tonight's conductor, Thomas Odegaard. Well, as Thomas Odegaard was saying, this is a small piece, at least in terms of time. It only lasts 4 minutes or so, but there is so much in it. Applause there as the leader of the Royal Scottish National Orchestra tonight, Maya Iwabuchi, you know, plays the piano that Kirill Gerstein soon will to tune the orchestra. There is so much, though, packed in here. It's like a sort of musical black hole. It teems and glitters, infinitely subtle relations in all the material, a firework made of crystal or of stardust. It's also a tribute to the conductor Michael Tilson Thomas and the London Symphony Orchestra, who premiered the piece and for whom it was originally composed in 1988. Oliver Nussen takes the letters of their names, so MTT and the LSO, transforms those into musical notation and then plays with that musical cell throughout this piece. But he achieves so much variety. There are Catherine wheels of colour right in the top of the orchestra, and then things going on with the double basses and brass where bright-eyed monsters seem to tread. Well, applause now here at the Royal Albert Hall. The Royal Scottish National Orchestra get to the feet for tonight's conductor, Thomas Odegaard. Oliver Nussen's Flourish with Fireworks live here on BBC Radio 3, the home of the Proms, all summer here at the Royal Albert Hall.

0: Well, the Renaissance flourish with fireworks. Live here at the Proms, Thomas Sodagar conducted the Royal Scottish National Orchestra, a fantastic concert opener that piece is. Oh my goodness, all that density, all that colour in just a handful of minutes. Well, now, next on tonight's programme, we're going to hear Sergei Rachmaninoff's Rhapsody on a Theme of Paganini, played by the pianist Carol Gerstein. Now, in the 18th of the 24 variations of the tune that make up this piece, there is a jaw-droppingly gorgeous melody. It's made, though, with a conjurer's cunning, as Rachmaninoff turns Paganini's melody on its head. A miracle, then, of abstraction or emotion. I asked Carol Gerstein about that very moment earlier today.
1: It has a structural idea and a very clever one, and then it appears to our ears as this incredibly beautiful, luscious, romantic melody that must have been just dictated to him by the spirit. And I don't think there's a contradiction here. I think the spirit dictates also with great means of craftsmanship.
2: I was just hearing the ending. It's like a series of doors that keep shutting in your face, the end of this piece.
1: And then, not to make any inappropriate allusions on the radio, but then the piece kind of flushes itself down. So this is also a takedown of the great romantic ending of his earlier concertos, a real triumph. And here the triumph is tinged with this devilish doubt, and then the whole thing kind of negates itself in a great of positive-negative ending, which is fantastically inventive.
0: Tonight's soloist in Rachmaninoff's Rhapsody on the Theme of Paganini, Carol Gerstein. Yeah, and that's the point. This piece really does so much to give the lie to the idea that all Rachmaninoff did was write reheated romanticism in the 1930s and 1940s in exile. As Carol Gerstein was saying, this is full of experimentation and innovation. The end in particular, what he's doing structurally throughout. But then that speaks to who Rachmaninoff was as a character. He was somebody who loved modernism too. His Bauhaus villa, his cars, his obsession with recording technology. Well, here on stage, here at the Royal Albert Hall, Carol Gerstein, Thomas Sodagar, Sergei Rachmaninoff's Rhapsody on the Theme of Paganini with the Royal Scottish National Orchestra, live here at the Royal Albert Hall on BBC Radio 3.

Kirill Gerstein was the soloist in Rachmaninoff's Rhapsody on the theme of Paganini. Here he is accepting the applause from 5,000 and more people here at the Royal Albert Hall tonight. That wonderful whoop at the end, yeah, it was well-timed. I mean, that's the whole point. You know, Rachmaninoff sets that up. It becomes this, as Kirill was saying, the way he played that. You know, you think you're going for this huge finish, and then doom, boom, boom. It's a wonderful moment of, yeah, modernist wit. Thomas Odegaard conducting the Royal Scottish National Orchestra. And moments of real partnership, that delectable duet between Maya Iwabuchi, the leader of the Royal Scottish National Orchestra tonight, and Kirill Gerstein. And there are so many moments in that score where what you're doing, or what he's doing as the piano soloist is, you know, is duetting with, I mean, accompanying, really, what the orchestra are doing, even in that miraculous tune of the 18th variation. Kirill Gerstein was also telling me about what he calls Russian groove. He means the composers from Rimsky-Korsakov onwards, and you hear that in the orchestration throughout that piece too. Rachmaninoff loved the playing of Art Tatum. He knew that that was the future of what piano playing could be. Kirill Gerstein himself, trained as a jazz musician, had to make a decision about whether he was going to be a jazz musician or a classical soloist in the way he is now. But you hear that subtlety of timing in everything he's doing. Waiting for chords to land, everything, yeah, groove, swung, you know, in just the right way. Thomas Odegaard and Kirill Gerstein at the front of the stage, holding hands and bowing together. Absolutely a partnership, that performance, between the soloist and the orchestra. Thomas Odegaard absolutely alive to everything that Kirill Gerstein was doing in order to make that performance happen. I think the Promise want more. Kirill Gerstein is coming on stage. Applause from the orchestra too. This all bodes well. Let's hear what happens.

0: Pianist Kirill Gerstein here at the Royal Albert Hall with his choice of encore to follow the Rachmaninoff Paganini Rhapsody. He played Rachmaninoff's Melody, Opus 3, Number 3. I'm Steve Seal, and Symphony Cast is at the 2026 BBC Proms Festival this week, the biggest and longest-running classical music festival in the world. We are honored to be your source here in the United States for these BBC broadcasts every summer. We'll take a pause now from the Beeb and return in just a moment for the second half of our concert as Thomas Sundegaard leads the Royal Scottish National Orchestra in the music of Dmitri Shostakovich, his Symphony No. 11, known as The Year 1905. A reminder that you can hear this concert again from our website, but do it soon because you'll only have access to the Proms concerts for a few weeks. 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

0: Welcome back to Symphony Cast. I'm Steve Seal. We're in London for the 2026 BBC Proms, one of the longest-running classical music festivals in the world. This week, Thomas Sundergaard is leading the Royal Scottish National Orchestra here at the Royal Albert Hall. And for the second half of this concert, a profound and weighty work, the Symphony No. 11 by Dmitri Shostakovich, subtitled The Year 1905. Completed in 1957, the piece commemorates the failed 1905 Russian Revolution. It powerfully depicts the tragic events of Bloody Sunday using 19th century revolutionary and folk songs as its musical core. The piece uses cinematic pictorial music that's been described as a wordless historical film score or a one-act opera without words. At its premiere, it brought Shostakovich massive official Soviet approval and the Lenin Prize in 1958. But like many works by the most famous Russian composer to work under the ever-watchful eye of Stalinist authoritarianism, analysts also view it as a double-edged work that subtly hints at universal oppression and grief rather than pure state praise. Conductor Thomas Sundergaard, music director of both the Minnesota Orchestra these days and the Royal Scottish National Orchestra, where he's been principal conductor since 2017, says that this Scottish orchestra has a particular affinity for the music of Dmitri Shostakovich.
1: Shostakovich in Scotland have always been something that the audience and the orchestra really like. I think it's to do with not only Yavis recording back in the time that became quite famous in the 90s.
2: And, name of Yavi.
1: Yeah, yeah. And it's just in the orchestra's DNA. And actually, this was the first symphony that I ever conducted. And it's just somehow a symphony that's become a piece that we feel very familiar with.
2: It asks a lot of, I mean, of the players, a lot of you in terms of how the story of the symphony begins.
1: It's maybe one of the pieces in the repertoire that has the strongest program. He can describe how the people feel, how actually the people must have felt that just stood on the square in the morning of the 9th of January, 1905. And I'm just so astonished how it develops and how dramatic the symphony goes by, and actually it doesn't feel like an hour. It runs by so incredibly quick because it's so well proportioned, the symphony. A little bit, this is a very strange way of comparison, but I've always thought that when you separate the trio in Rosenkavalier by Strauss, it has no near the same effect as when you actually experience the whole opera. The whole simplicity about the trio becomes so incredibly touching. And the same thing happens for me here when the cor anglais plays the last tune.
2: In the final movement.
1: In the final movement. And it's so touching, the way also that our cor anglais player plays this.
3: Tonight's conductor, Thomas Sundergaard. So here he comes on stage here at the Royal Albert Hall to conduct Shostakovich's Symphony No. 11. The year 1905, live here on Radio 3 at the Proms. We start in the Palace Square with this uneasy adagio.

0: That bell resounding with defiance in the face of all tyrants. Signs not only of the year 1905, the subtitle of Dmitri Shostakovich's 11th Symphony, but it's music that screams its message to our world today in a performance like that one. Thomas Odegaard conducting the Royal Scottish National Orchestra here at the Royal Albert Hall, live on BBC Radio 3, the home of the Proms all summer.
1: And SymphonyCast, the home of the Proms here in the United States all summer. Thank you, Tom Service from the BBC. We look forward to rejoining the BBC next week on the program as we continue our annual summer residency at the BBC Proms Festival, the largest and most celebrated annual classical music festival in the world. I'm Steve Seal. 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This concert featured the music of Oliver Nussen, Sergei Rachmaninoff, and Dmitri Shostakovich. To hear this concert again, head to yourclassical.org/symphonycast. In the remaining time, we have a bit more from the Royal Scottish National Orchestra, led by Thomas Sundergaard. Here's the performance of the symphonic fantasy King Roger by Karol Szymanowski on SymphonyCast.

0: The symphonic fantasy King Roger by Karol Szymanowski, performed by the Royal Scottish National Orchestra, led by Thomas Sondergaard, on SymphonyCast. 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APM's SymphonyCast is produced by Daniel Nass, with technical director Michael Osborne and assistance from Tania Major. I'm Steve Seal. We'll see you again next time on SymphonyCast. 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

Composer Clarice Assad started going gray at 15, and about 10 years ago, she decided to say goodbye to hair dye and embrace her natural color. She said she was surprised by some of the reactions. Gray hair? You're gonna look like a witch. Assad wondered why gray hair equaled witch, and also why witch automatically equaled bad. Around the same time, she got a commission from the all-female Marian Ensemble, and then just happened to come across a serious book of spells and rituals. She knew then what her new work was going to be about. From APM, American Public Media, this is Performance Today. I'm Valerie Kaler. Clarice Assad's Book of Spells is on the way. Here's the second movement of the Bohemian Queen Trumpet Concerto by Clarice Assad, music inspired by surrealist American painter Gertrude Abercrombie, played by the brass queen for whom it was written, Mary Elizabeth Bowden. Alan Tinkham and the Chicago Youth Symphony joining in.

0: Trumpeter Mary Elizabeth Bowden soloing there in The Stroll from Clarice Assad's Bohemian Queen Trumpet Concerto. More from Clarice Assad is on the way this hour.
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0: From APM, American Public Media, this is Performance Today, taking you to concerts around the world. I'm Valerie Kaler. We're about to hear a diabolical piece that's gone through many, many transfigurations, with each version adding or removing something. Camille Saint-Saëns' famous Danse Macabre began as a piece for voice and piano in 1872, but singers felt that it was unsingable, just too much. Saint-Saëns then turned it into the orchestral tone poem that's most often played today. In 1875, composer Franz Liszt made a fiendishly difficult transcription for solo piano. It is wild, lots of notes on the page, and pianists love it. And then, great pianist Vladimir Horowitz got his hands on Liszt's version in 1942 and made considerable changes himself. According to pianist Yevgeny Sudbin, Horowitz's changes might not have been for the better. He added a bunch of extra notes to areas that were already thick with texture, and he removed some of the lyrical moments. Sudbin says, quote, "Horowitz was undoubtedly one of the greatest pianists that ever lived, but Liszt was a better composer, and more notes don't always equal better music." So Sudbin made his own hybrid of Liszt and Horowitz's versions, reaching for balance. And he couldn't resist adding a few minor liberties of his own. Let's hear this Danse Macabre by Camille Saint-Saëns, with contributions from Franz Liszt, Vladimir Horowitz, and Yevgeny Sudbin. Yevgeny Sudbin at the piano at Tippett Rise.

0: A wild graveyard dance at the stroke of midnight. The figure of Death himself appears in the graveyard and summons the skeletons to dance. But the light of dawn eventually appears on the horizon, chasing those skeletons back to their graves. The Danse Macabre by Camille Saint-Saëns. He wrote the piece for voice and piano, but singer said, "Hard pass, thank you." So he made an extremely popular version for orchestra. We just heard an arrangement for solo piano by Franz Liszt, with further arranging by Vladimir Horowitz and Yevgeny Sudbin. And Yevgeny Sudbin was at the piano for this performance at the Tippett Rise Arts Center in Fishtail, Montana. In a moment, woman suspected of witchcraft for not dyeing her hair. This is Performance Today from APM.
1: The trumpet is in the spotlight on Exploring Music. We'll hear the 3,000-year-old trumpets of Tutankhamun, the sparkling sound of Bach and Vivaldi, and the trumpet as an orchestral powerhouse in Mahler, Tchaikovsky, and Stravinsky. I'm Peter Van de Graaff. We're sounding the trumpets on Exploring Music. 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
0: Next, we'll hear a piece written by Clarice Assad. She was inspired by the reaction some people had when she chose to let her hair turn naturally gray. She'd been dyeing it for years. She was told she'd look like a witch. Assad wondered why men with gray hair look distinguished, but women look like witches. Why is gray hair witchy? And also, why would it be bad to look like a witch? She started reading about witchcraft, found a serious book of spells and rituals, spells for love and wealth and global healing and so on. Clarice Assad was inspired to write a piece called The Book of Spells. Chapter 1 casts a spell for love and relationships. Chapter 2 invites wealth and prosperity. And Chapter 3 is for health and well-being. Let's hear the Marion Ensemble playing The Book of Spells by Clarice Assad.

Music inspired by a book of magic rituals, The Book of Spells, by composer Clarice Yassin. The Marion Ensemble played that piece as part of the Atlanta Symphony Pre-Concert Chamber Music Series in Atlanta. Our acquisition of that recording made possible by Ken and Carolyn Meltzer. Clarice Yassin wrote The Book of Spells for the Marion Ensemble. She told us that working with the Atlanta-based group was so exciting because each individual is a fantastic musician, and together, they're even more so. Assad says there's nothing you can throw at them that they can't do, which offers a composer exhilarating creative freedom. Big love for the Marion Ensemble from composer Clarice Yassin. In a moment, a 20th century symphony by a Renaissance man. This is Performance Today from APM. Our stereotype of a classical music composer, I think, is someone utterly devoted to creating music. Beethoven or Mozart, a kind of savant for whom everything else in life comes after music. In the real world, most composers are more connected with the rest of life. They cultivate relationships. They have hobbies. And the music we're about to hear was written by a gentleman who's a good example of this. Albert Roussel was, yes, a French composer, but he began his adult life by serving for 7 years in the French Navy. It was only after that, in his late 20s, that Albert Roussel became a composer. And then in his 30s, a professor of music. And even then, after 2 decades in music, when World War I broke out, he quit his professorship to serve as an ambulance driver on the front lines. And then in his late 40s, he served in the French Army as an artillery lieutenant. When the war ended, Roussel returned to a life in music. So here's a man with elite musical skills and creativity, who chose to spend a good deal of his life in other pursuits. Let's hear the composition he was most proud of, the Symphony No. 3 by Albert Roussel from 1930. Lionel Bronguier conducts the Liège Royal Philharmonic at Philharmonic Hall in Liège, Belgium.

0: French composer Albert Roussel wrote about 60 pieces of music, all told. He thought the piece we just heard was his best, Roussel's Symphony No. 3 from 1930. We heard it from a concert this past September in Liège, Belgium. Lionel Bronguier led the Liège Royal Philharmonic Orchestra in his first official concert as music director. He is signed on through 2029. Bringuier is bringing his huge enthusiasm for French classics as well as contemporary music to Liège. He's eager to connect with the audience in new ways. Quote, "I wake up thinking of Liège and I go to bed thinking of Liège." Conductor Lionel Bringuier, just at the beginning of what's looking to be a joyful and exciting partnership with the Liège Royal Philharmonic Orchestra in Belgium. 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I'm Valerie Kaler. 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

This song is called The Two Magicians, as popularized by British folk rock band Steel Eye Span. It's about a witchy woman who's no intention of saying yes to the warlocky dude who wants to have her. She turns herself into a duck to get away, but he transforms into a water dog to retrieve her. English composer Thomas Addis used the melody to craft this fantasia. It's the opening movement of his suite for violin and piano, Dances from Fairy Tales. From APM, American Public Media, this is Performance Today. I'm Valerie Kaler. We'll hear the entire suite from a concert in Skinny Atlas ahead this hour. Also ahead, Rachmaninoff Preludes in St. Paul. Right now, one of his transcriptions. Tchaikovsky wrote this lullaby for voice and piano, and Rachmaninoff made this transcription for solo piano.

Russian composer Peter Tchaikovsky wrote that as a song for voice and piano, a lullaby. Sergei Rachmaninoff made that arrangement for solo piano. That recording from pianist Vadim Kolodenko. A collection of preludes by Sergei Rachmaninoff is on the way from a performance in St. Paul, Minnesota. From APM, American Public Media, this is Performance Today. I'm Valerie Kaler. Glad you're here for today's musical adventures and discoveries. Here is one of the most evocative titles I've encountered for a piece of music recently, Dismal Swamp. African-American composer William Grant Still wrote the work in 1937, inspired by a poem, a portrait of enslaved people's escape to freedom. In order to free themselves, they have to walk into the muck of a swamp. At first, it's horrendous. It's muddy and wet and dark and frightening. But as they make their way through, they realize this dismal swamp is, in fact, a path to liberation and a new life. This music for piano and orchestra starts with that sense of despair in the depth of the swamp, ending with relief and something close to joy as the swamp becomes a pathway to freedom. Leah Claiborne at the piano, Kenneth Woods conducting the Colorado Mahlerfest Orchestra in Dismal Swamp by William Grant Still.

0: in 1937. Music inspired by a poem written by his wife and frequent collaborator, Verna Aarvey, a poem about enslaved people finding their way to freedom through the darkness. That concert took place during the Colorado Mahler Fest in Boulder, Colorado. Leah Claiborne played piano, and Kenneth Woods conducted the Colorado Mahler Fest Orchestra. Our broadcast of that performance, made possible by the Boulder Arts Commission and the Scientific and Cultural Facilities District of Boulder County. That is a rarely played piece by William Grant Still. For me, an important American reflection on the greatest of American sins, our history of slavery. Here is a great 20th century American artist turning that dark history into a beautiful musical meditation. Curious to hear your thoughts about Dismal Swamp by William Grant Still, or about anything you hear on the show. Write us via the contact form on the PT page at yourclassical.org. In a moment, dude, she is just not into you. 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
0: In Hindu scripture, when the first man pursued the first woman, she tried to escape his attention by turning herself into a cow, but he turned himself into a bull. She became a mare, but he became a stallion. Ewe and ram, etc., etc., etc. That trope shows up in Greek mythology, too, with Peleus and Thetis, and in the folk songs and stories of pretty much every culture on Earth. The pattern's essentially this. You got a strong, powerful woman pursued by a man she's not interested in. She thinks, I'll transform myself into something he can't have, or at least that he won't want. But in these stories, the male always counters her transformation with one of his own. Even with the flavor of magic and cleverness, it all comes down to female agency being overwhelmed. Tale as old as time and still in the news today. There are some versions that are less bleak, where the fellow is tenacious but not quite a stalker. There's an old English folk song called Two Magicians that tells the story of a maiden who says, I am not giving myself to you, pal. I'd rather die a virgin than take you into my bed. So she becomes a duck. He becomes a water dog and fetches her back to shore. She turns herself into a star, and he transforms into a thundercloud to hide her. She's a rose, he's a bumblebee. She finally turned herself into a corpse, but even there she was thwarted. He became the cold clay earth and smothered her. English composer Thomas Addis knew the song thanks to British folk rock band Steely Span, and he used the melody as the basis of a fantasy for violin and piano. It's the first movement of his suite, Dances from Fairy Tales. We'll hear all four dances in a performance from the Skinny Atlas Festival. Violinist Anthony Marwood and pianist Aaron Wunsch play Dances from Fairy Tales by Thomas Addis.

Märchentänze, or Dances from Fairy Tales by Thomas Addis. Anthony Marwood was the violinist, Aaron Wunsch at the piano. They gave that concert at First Presbyterian Church in Skinny Atlas, New York, during the annual Skinny Atlas Festival. It was a lively concert program, opening with the Märchentänze by Addis, we just heard, followed immediately by Robert Schumann's Märchenerzählungen, or Fairy Tales. Second half, Stravinsky's Soldier's Tale. An evening of musical storytelling at the Skinny Atlas Festival in Skinny Atlas, New York.

In a moment, Rachmaninoff in St. Paul. This is Performance Today from APM. We're about to hear selections from a set of preludes written by Sergei Rachmaninoff in the early years of the 20th century, 1901, 1903, thereabouts. They were published as a set of 10 as his Opus 23, but he did not originally think of them as a single set. He wrote the first six, and then he came back a year later, added four more. The performance I've got queued up for you comes from Russian pianist Zlata Chocheva. She programmed a set of four preludes from that Opus 23 collection of 10, starting with number 4, an Andante Cantabile, that shows us Rachmaninoff's mastery of melody. Long legato lines and a beautiful tune that requires the pianist to make the keys sing. Zlata Chocheva does just that in this Chopin Society concert in St. Paul, Minnesota.

Russian pianist Zlata Chokcheva in recital at Mayor's Concert Hall on the campus of McAllister College in St. Paul, Minnesota, presented by our friends at the Frederick Chopin Society. We heard her selections from Sergei Rachmaninoff's Opus 23, a set of 10 preludes. She chose numbers 4, 7, 9, and 10. Rachmaninoff wrote that set of piano preludes after the disastrous premiere of his first symphony. His confidence was shattered. So what we're hearing in those preludes is a composer rebuilding his compositional identity. I'm so glad he persevered. Broadcast of our show is supported by the National Gallery of Art, the nation's art museum. National Gallery members fuel creativity across the country. 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
1: The Micron Project, centered in Clay, New York, is the largest private investment in New York State history. It aims to establish the region as a semiconductor hub that could supply 1 in 4 U.S.-made computer chips by the end of the decade, creating opportunities for places like Broome County. Broome County leaders are already getting the region ready to take advantage of this extraordinary economic development opportunity.
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1: My name is Peter van de Graaff. I'm your host and companion here as we're going to listen to music by Johann Sebastian Bach from his third orchestral suite, and then we'll hear in its entirety the second orchestral suite, and then a piece by Camille Saint-Saëns, which is somewhat Bach-inspired. Here is the famous air. It's sometimes called the air on the G string, but Bach did not call it that. It's from the orchestral suite number 3, and it is often performed on its own, as it is here. We have Daniel Hope playing the violin, and he's joined by members of the Chamber Orchestra of Europe.

That famous music by Johann Sebastian Bach from his third orchestral suite, the air or aria. Daniel Hope was the violinist, and he was joined by members of the Chamber Orchestra of Europe. Very famous music of Bach, and I hope you paid special attention to the bass line of that piece, because that works into our next composition. Ronaldo Hahn, Venezuelan-born but Parisian-based composer of primarily songs but lots of other things as well, wrote this remarkable song called A Chloris, to Chloris. It's been arranged here for English horn and orchestra, but what Ronaldo Hahn does is take the bass line of the air or aria from the third orchestral suite of Bach and then writes this just gorgeous melody over the top of that. Albrecht Meyer, English horn with the Academy of St. Martin in the Fields.

Albrecht Meyer, English horn, the Academy of St. Martin in the Fields, and Matthias Mernius, the conductor. A song by Rinaldo Hahn, but based on the bass line from the air from the Third Orchestral Suite of Bach. It's called A Chloris. Well, now we listen to the complete Second Orchestral Suite of Bach, which is unique because it is for flute and orchestra. Emmanuel Pahud joins the Berlin Baroque soloists led by Rainer Kussmaul.

0: The flutist was Emanuel Pahud with the Berlin Baroque soloists Rainer Kussmaul, the conductor, and that is the orchestral suite number 2 of the 4 that we have. He presumably wrote more, but of the 4 that we have by Johann Sebastian Bach.
1: Maxim Vengerov is the soloist in the Mendelssohn Violin Concerto on our next New York Philharmonic broadcast. This is Alec Baldwin. Please join me for our concert that also features Beethoven's 7th Symphony and an early work by Messiaen. Lauren Mazel will conduct the New York Philharmonic this week.
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0: This is from the Well Tempered Clavier Book 2 of Bach.

Léon Berbon at the harpsichord playing the prelude number 6 from the Well-Tempered Clavier Book 2 of Bach. Now, as you listen to the beginning of the next piece we're going to hear, which is certainly the best known of the 5 piano concertos by Camille Saint-Saëns, this should be reminiscent of music of Bach, something like a prelude that one might hear from the Well-Tempered Clavier. Two very different composers, Bach and Saint-Saëns, but Saint-Saëns love music of the past, and it's evident in the opening primarily of this piano concerto number 2 in G minor. This is Cécile Houssaye with the City of Birmingham Symphony, led by Sir Simon Rattle.

0: Pianist Cécile Houssaye and the City of Birmingham Symphony, conducted by Sir Simon Rattle, Piano Concerto No. 2 in G minor by Saint-Saëns.
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The pianist was Alexander Paley, and Mili Balakirev wrote that Polish dance, a mazurka, in G-flat. Peter Van de Graaff here with the Seventh Symphony by Heitor Villa-Lobos in just a few minutes after this concert waltz, number 2 by Alexander Glazunov with Yevgeny Sviatlanov and the Philharmonia Orchestra.

0: Philharmonia Orchestra performing there under the direction of Yevgeny Sviatlanov, and that is music by Russian composer Alexander Glazunov, who wrote two pieces that he called concert waltzes. That was the second in F.
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0: Here's a waltz by Francis Poulenc.

Pascal Roger at the piano playing that 1918 waltz by Francis Poulenc. Now to one of the symphonies by the Brazilian composer Heitor Villa-Lobos. It was written for a competition in Detroit, and none of the composers were allowed to give their real names. He was not awarded a prize. In fact, no one was awarded a prize in that competition. It is subtitled The Homage to Peace, and it came in 1945, just after the surrender of Germany in World War II. Here is the Sao Paulo Symphony, Isaac Karabchevsky, the conductor, and Villa-Lobos Symphony No. 7.

The conductor there was Isaac Karabchevsky, leading the Sao Paulo Symphony in music by the Brazilian composer Heitor Villa-Lobos, Symphony No. 7. The Odyssey of Peace, that is subtitled, and it was written just after the signing of the peace treaty on ending the war with Germany in 1945. Here's a rumba by Carlos Salcedo.

A little more South American rhythm there in the rumba by Carlos Salcedo, played by Nancy Lendrum and Jody Gwynn, duo harpists. It's 2 o'clock. This is WCNY-FM Syracuse, WUNY-FM Utica, and WJNY-FM Watertown. I'd like to focus our attention here on one of the great operettas, maybe the greatest of all, who knows. It is by Johann Strauss Jr., and it's called Die Fledermaus, which means the bat. And before we hear an extended orchestral suite drawn from that operetta, here is a quadrille, which is a series of dances strung together based on themes from that operetta, played by the Vienna Wind Quintet.

Some melodies from Die Fledermaus, the operetta by Johann Strauss Jr., worked into that dance called a quadrille. And the arrangement was for the Vienna Wind Quintet. More from that same operetta now. Here is a whole suite from Johann Strauss Jr.'s Die Fledermaus. It is with the London Philharmonic here, conducted by Carl Davis.

0: Many of the best-loved melodies from the great operetta Die Fledermaus of Johann Strauss, Jr. Included in that suite, arranged and conducted by Carl Davis, who led the London Philharmonic. The trumpet is in the spotlight on Exploring Music. We'll hear the 3,000-year-old trumpets of Tutankhamun, the sparkling sound of Bach and Vivaldi, and the trumpet as an orchestral powerhouse in Mahler, Tchaikovsky, and Stravinsky. I'm Peter Van de Graaff. We're sounding the trumpets on Exploring Music. I hope you'll be listening.
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0: Let's head now to Northern Europe. We have something by a Swedish composer in just a bit, and this by a Norwegian composer, friend of Grieg, and a very fine pianist of her day. She performed the Grieg Piano Concerto a couple times with the composer conducting. Her name is Agata Backer-Gröndahl, and here is her album Leaf.

From her recordings of all the piano music of Agata Bakar-Grindal, that was Natalia Strilchenko and an album leaf. If you don't know the music of the Swedish composer Dag Viren, last name spelled W-I-R-E-N, I encourage you to get to know it. You'll do so in just a moment if you stay tuned, and I hope that you will for this piece, which is called The Miniature Suite. He gave it a French title for some reason, Suite Miniature. Well, probably because he studied in Paris. But here is Torleif Tedeyen, cellist, and Stefan Boystein, pianist, in music of Dag Viren.

always something worth hearing, I think, in the music of Dag Viren. He lived from 1905 to 1986. Swedish composer. That was Torleif Tedéen, cellist, Stefan Boystein, a pianist, and the Miniature Suite. Which brings us to music by Claude Debussy and his famous Petite Suite, Little Suite. And this is an original version. We often hear it in the orchestral version, but here it is for two pianists, Lee Luvisi and Anne-Marie McDermott, perform.

0: in a boat, procession, minuet, and finally ballet, making up the Petite Suite, the Little Suite by Claude Debussy, which he wrote for piano four hands. And it was actually his friend, Henri Busset, who made the famous orchestrated version, but that was the original version of the work of Debussy, with duo pianists Lee Luvisi and Anne-Marie McDermott.
1: 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It aims to establish the region as a semiconductor hub that could supply 1 in 4 U.S.-made computer chips by the end of the decade, creating opportunities for places like Broome County. Broome County leaders are already getting the region ready to take advantage of this extraordinary economic development opportunity.
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0: Here is a composer who is known for one part of one work. His name is Emil von Reznicek. And he wrote an overture to a now quite forgotten opera called Donna Diana. It was used as the theme song for Sergeant Preston of the Yukon in old-time radio. It always begs the question, what else did he write? Well, we will hear something else by Emil von Reznicek, his Second Symphony. Right now, though, that very famous overture with the Utah Symphony and Joseph Silverstein.

The Overture to the Opera Donna Diana by the Czech composer Emil von Reznicek, Utah Symphony and Joseph Silverstein. I'm pleased to have your company. I'm Peter van de Graaff, music by a woman composer and her friend Mozart. Let's begin with the woman. Her name is Maria Theresia von Paradis, and she is known for this little tune. It's a gentle dance called a Sicilienne. In this arrangement for guitar, it's played by Nicola Hall.

Nicola Hall performing that Sicilienne, a dance by Maria Theresia von Paradis, who was a close friend of Mozart. In fact, it's thought that Mozart, perhaps, wrote his 18th piano concerto for her. But this is the violin sonata in G, Kirchhoff 379 of Mozart. Hilary Hahn and Corey Smith are the performers.

0: Hilary Hahn, violin, Corey Smith, piano, and the Sonata in G, Kirchhoff 379 by Mozart.
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0: And a little

Tafel Musik, directed by Bruno Weil, and the 10th of the 12 German Dances, K586, by Mozart. We'll sometimes hear the overture to Donna Diana by the, Viennese-born, but of Czech ancestry, composer Emil von Reznicek. But here is his Symphony No. 2 from 1904, subtitled The Ironic Symphony. And this is the Bern Symphony, conducted by Frank Behrmann.

Symphony No. 2, by the Viennese-born composer who lived in Germany for many years, Emil von Reznicek. That was the Bern Symphony conducted by Frank Behrmann, that work subtitled the Ironic Symphony. Emil von Reznicek died in Berlin in 1945, when through some troubled times, he and his family were very involved with the resistance to the Nazi movement. Hilliard Ensemble now with his madrigal by Josquin des Prez, The Cricket.

The cricket's a good singer, goes the text to that madrigal by Josquin Desprez with the Hilliard Ensemble. It's 4 o'clock. 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I'm Peter Van de Graaff here with a couple of Italian overtures for you. We begin with this one to the opera L'Olimpiade by Pergolesi.

Byung-hun Chung and the Santa Cecilia Academy National Orchestra with the overture to an opera by Pergolesi called L'Olimpiade. Very late in life, Claude Debussy composed a series of three sonatas, each for different combinations of instruments. Later on, we are going to listen to all three of those. But first, here is the overture in the Italian style by Franz Schubert. He wrote two of these. This is the C major, and Roy Goodman leads the period instrument Hanover Band.

0: Roy Goodman, Hanover Band, and the Overture in the Italian Style in C major by Schubert.
1: Critics called this concerto unfinished because Igor Stravinsky skipped the strings, but that was intentional. He said strings and piano, a sound scraped and a sound struck, do not sound well together. Piano and winds, sounds struck and blown, do. A concerto for piano and winds on the next performance today from APM.
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3: 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At 1 o'clock, spend an hour with classic Frank Sinatra recordings. And at 2 o'clock at Sounds of Jazz with the immortal Leo Rahill. 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
0: This isn't called an overture, but rather a toccata, but it essentially serves as the overture to the opera Orfeo by Claudio Monteverdi. Here it is, conducted by Michel Corbeau.

Lyon Opera Orchestra Michel Corbeau conducting, Toccata from Monteverdi's Orfeo. I'm going to spend a lot of time now with the music of Debussy, and specifically three works he wrote right at the end of his life. He died in 1918. It was in 1915 that he announced that he was going to write six sonatas. In the dark days of World War I, he only ended up writing three of these. We're going to hear all three of them, beginning with number one, which is scored for cello and piano. All three of these are scored for different combinations of instruments. Here is Stephen Isserlis, cello, Pascal Devoyon, piano, and the sonata number one by Debussy.

Stephen Isserles cello, Pascal Duvoyon piano, and the first of three very late sonatas by Claude Debussy. The second one he composed was scored for flute, viola, and harp. And each of these three sonatas, by the way, features a string instrument. There's the number three, which we'll hear later on, which is for violin and piano. But here now is the second sonata by Debussy, just written a little bit before he died. The Trio Medicis is the performers, performing ensemble here. Bernard Pierreuse, flute, Ning Shi, viola, Francette Bartholomé, harp. And sonata number three of Debussy, or number two, I beg your pardon, of Debussy.

The Trio Medicis with the Sonata No. 2 for flute, viola, and harp by Debussy. And now we go to his Sonata No. 3, all that he completed in a projected cycle of 6 sonatas. This one he scored for violin and piano, and we have Nathan Milstein violin, Rudolf Vierkuschny piano.

0: violinist Nathan Milstein, pianist Rudolf Irkushny. We heard some very late music of Claude Debussy, and we have been hearing his last three sonatas. And that was the sonata number 3, of course, for violin and piano.
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0: Peter Van de Graaff here with the Chicago Symphony Orchestra, led by Sir George Schulte. Pomp and Circumstance, March No. 5 by Elgar.

Sir George Schulte and the Chicago Symphony Orchestra with the Pomp and Circumstance March No. 5 by Sir Edward Elgar. Peter Vandegraff here, welcoming you, inviting you to stay tuned. We're going to hear some spring-inspired music later on. We have right now a recording made in 1961 by the Polish pianist Witold Malkuzinski, playing music by his fellow countryman, Chopin. And we listen to Chopin's Piano Sonata No. 3, in B minor, Opus 58.

a Polish pianist recorded there with some music by Polish composer Chopin. 1961 recording by Witold Malkuzinski. And that was Chopin's Piano Sonata No. 3 in B minor. Here's the Spring Song by Frank Bridge.

Cellist Stephen Doan, pianist Barry Snyder, and music of Frank Bridge. Actually, it's on the Bridge label too, but no relation to the composer. That's called the Spring Song. Two quite obscure composers writing music about spring now. One is a 19th century Swiss composer, good friend of Liszt, who did much to promote his music. His name is Joachim Raff, R-A-F-F. We'll hear his Ode to Spring for piano and orchestra. We have now some music by a British composer named Patrick Hadley, born in 1899. This was written in 1942 to celebrate Ray Vaughan Williams' 70th birthday, and it's called One Morning in Spring. Matthias Bommert leads the Philharmonia Orchestra.

Some music by Patrick Hadley, One Morning in Spring, played by the Philharmonia Orchestra, led by Matthias Bammert. More spring-related music. 1857 composition here by the Swiss composer Joseph Joachim Raff. This is a work for piano and orchestra called Ode to Spring, one of many, many spring-related pieces by Raff. Peter Aronsky is the pianist here. The Basel Radio Symphony is led by Jost Meyer.

Pianist was Peter Aronsky, joined by the Basel Radio Symphony Orchestra, directed by Jost Meyer. That's music by a Swiss composer named Josef Joachim Raff of the 19th century. We heard his Ode to Spring. And this is Spring from the Elizabethan Songs of Dominic Argento with Patrice Michaels and the Rembrandt Chamber Players.

0: Patrice Michaels with the Rembrandt Chamber Players and Spring, one of six Elizabethan song texts set by the American composer Dominic Argento.
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1: Live from NPR News in Washington, I'm Windsor Johnston. Emergency crews are searching for hundreds of people, including at least 65 Americans who are missing after catastrophic flash flooding in Nepal and Tibet. NPR's Dia Hadid reports at least 270 people have been killed, and officials warn the death toll is expected to rise.
2: I spoke to Riaz Lodi, who heads the World Food Program there, and he says workers at this point are just trying to dig people out of the mud. But roads have been washed away, so the government's deploying helicopters.
3: It's all happening in the mountainous region where road access is always challenging, but under these circumstances, it's impossible.
2: Lodi says they estimate about 10,000 households have been badly affected by this disaster, but he says that number will go up.
1: That's NPR's Dia Hadid reporting. Experts say the flood was caused by a glacial collapse and debris flow. President Trump will travel to Texas today to boost Republican Senate candidate Ken Paxton. NPR's Tamara Keith reports Trump will headline a fundraiser in Houston for the state attorney general's campaign.
4: A GOP source tells NPR that Ken Paxton will attend the RNC fundraiser. Paxton is the scandal-plagued Republican candidate for U.S. Senate that President Trump endorsed in a bitter primary earlier this year. As of the last campaign finance reporting deadline, Paxton had less than $2 million cash on hand. Compare that with the Democratic nominee, James Tallarico, who had a war chest of more than $20 million. That said, Republican campaign committees and allied super PACs, including the president's MAGA Inc., have hundreds of millions of dollars at their disposal to try to boost Republican candidates this fall. Tamara Keith, NPR News.
1: Democratic Senator Richard Blumenthal is in the Ukrainian capital as Congress prepares to take up new sanctions against Russia next month. NPR's Polina Litnyova reports from Kyiv.
5: Senator Blumenthal says making sure Ukraine gets interceptor missiles it needs to defend itself from Russian ballistic missile attacks is part of what he calls his homework, along with advocating for letting Ukraine use Starlink on Russia's territory. Talking to reporters in Kyiv, Blumenthal said he hoped that CIA Director John Ratcliffe used his recent trip to Moscow to warn Russian President Vladimir Putin against a possible escalation in the war with Ukraine.
6: I'm very hopeful that the message was, don't do it, forget about it.
5: President Zelensky has said he believes Russia is preparing to mobilize an additional 300,000 troops. Polina Litvinova, NPR News, Kyiv.
1: This is NPR News in Washington. A Japanese artist nicknamed the Priestess of Polka Dots has died. The artwork of Yayoi Kusama was shown at major museums and galleries around the world. NPR's Elizabeth Blair has this appreciation.
7: Yayoi Kusama put polka dots on everything: clothing, paintings, giant pumpkin sculptures. She once wrote, "Our Earth is only one polka dot among a million stars in the cosmos." She was also obsessed with the concept of infinity. Her infinity rooms have floor-to-ceiling mirrors and twinkling lights that seem to go on forever. Kusama grew up in Matsumoto City. She suffered from mental illness and hallucinations. As a little girl, she would draw the visions in sketchbooks to, as she put it, help ease the shock and fear. Kusama moved to New York and thrived in the city's avant-garde scene. In the last years of her life, Kusama lived in a psychiatric hospital in Tokyo. She continued to create art in a studio nearby. Elizabeth Blair, NPR News.
1: General Mills says it's removed artificial colors from all of its U.S. cereals, including Lucky Charms and Trix. The company is replacing them with colors from sources including fruits, vegetables, and spices. General Mills says it plans to remove synthetic colors from the rest of its U.S. retail products by the end of 2027. The company says 90% of its retail products in the U.S. are now made without them. I'm Windsor Johnston, NPR News, in Washington.
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10: 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It's 6:06 a.m. You're listening to Classic FM. I'm Spencer Phillips. Let's take a look at your forecast for this morning. Going to have a chance of showers and thunderstorms today, and our high should be up around 83 degrees. Overnight tonight, again, showers and a possible thunderstorm. Going to be down to around 63 degrees for tonight and tomorrow. There is a chance of showers between 11 a.m. and 2 p.m. Mostly cloudy tomorrow, gradually becoming sunny with a high near 79 degrees. Right now we have pretty much mostly cloudy throughout the entire listening area. It's 69 degrees in Syracuse, 64 in Utica and Rome, 68 in Watertown, 63 in Fulton and Oswego, 64 in Ithaca and Cortland, and in Kingston, Ontario, it's 21 degrees Celsius. Well, looking at our program today, we have a Copland Sonata in the 9 o'clock hour. We have some Richard Rodgers in the 8 o'clock hour, along with the Mozart Piano Concerto. And next hour, we cover the gamut with Wagner all the way to Dittersdorf. But this hour, we're going to get started with some Vivaldi. This is his Cello Concerto in G major, RV 415. This is Alberto Lisio with the Musica San Marco.

0: That was music by Vivaldi. We heard his cello concerto in G major, RV 415. That was Alberto Lisio with the Musica San Marco. It's 6:16. 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I'm Spencer Phillips.
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0: Let's take a quick look at your forecast for today. Going to have a chance of showers and thunderstorms today. The high should be up around 83 degrees. Overnight tonight, again, showers and a possible thunderstorm. The low expected to get down to around 63. And tomorrow, Friday, a chance of showers and a chance of showers between 11 and 2 p.m., mostly cloudy, gradually becoming sunny with a high near 79 degrees. It's partly cloudy in Syracuse and 68 degrees, overcast and 65 in Utica and Rome, partly cloudy and 68 in Watertown, a few clouds and 63 degrees in Fulton and Oswego, mostly cloudy and 65 in Ithaca and Cortland, and in Kingston, Ontario, it's mostly cloudy and 21 degrees Celsius. We move on to music by Scarlatti. This is three sonatas, Kurzweil 394, 230, and 211, and this is performed not on keyboard but by the Philip Jones Brass Ensemble.

0: That was music by Scarlatti. We heard his three sonatas, and that was performed not on keyboard, but with the Philip Jones Brass Ensemble. It's 6:28. 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I'm Spencer Phillips.
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0: We have some music by Geminiani next. This is his sonata for violin without bass, senza basso. And this is violinist Timothy Schwartz.

0: Music by Geminiani. That was his sonata for violin without accompaniment, and that was violinist Timothy Schwartz. It's 6:41. 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I'm Spencer Phillips. Let's take a look at your forecast for today. We have a chance of showers and thunderstorms today with a high near around 83 degrees. Overnight tonight, showers and a possible thunderstorm, and it should get down to around 63 overnight for the low. And tomorrow, again, chance of showers really between 11 a.m. and 2 p.m., they're saying right now. Mostly cloudy tomorrow, gradually becoming sunny with a high near 79. Right now, it's partly cloudy and 68 degrees in Syracuse. Utica and Rome, overcast and 75. Watertown, partly cloudy and 68. Fulton and Oswego, a few clouds and 63. Ithaca and Cortland, mostly cloudy and 65. And in Kingston, Ontario, it's mostly cloudy and 21 degrees Celsius.
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0: We have music by Francois Couperin next, and this is his Concert Royale number 4 in E minor. Irina Granflower on flute, the Philharmonics Duo Berlin. Also, we have Georg Baumann cello, Klaus Stoll double bass, and Bridget Engelhardt on harpsichord.

0: Music by Francis Couperin. We heard his Concert Royale No. 4 in E minor, and that was Irina Grandfleur on flute with Georg Baumann cello, Klaus Stoll double bass, and Bridget Engelhardt on harpsichord. It's just about the top of the hour. You listen to Classic FM. I'm Spencer Phillips. Looking ahead a little bit, we have some Dittersdorf, Haydn, and Wagner next hour. In the 8 o'clock hour, we have some Mozart and Richard Rodgers. And then in the 9 o'clock hour, we have some Philip Glass, Aaron Copland, and a Mozart symphony. Some fun stuff coming your way. Stay tuned.
1: 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We'll hear a Chamber Music Northwest Summer Festival performance of Felix Mendelssohn's Octet in E-flat for strings. And acclaimed American pianist Evren Ozell plays Beethoven. I'm Brandi Parisi. I hope you can join me this week for Played in Oregon.
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0: Live from NPR News in Washington, I'm Windsor Johnston. Tech giant Meta is facing sweeping changes to Facebook and Instagram aimed at protecting younger users. The new restrictions are part of the company's multi-billion dollar settlement with nearly all U.S. states over allegations that its platforms harm children. Meta denies wrongdoing. NPR's Ritu Chatterjee reports on what will be different for teens.
1: The changes involve both restricting the kind of content kids can see and features that will make their social platforms a lot less addictive. They will have to give minors the option of having non-personalized feeds where Meta does not use an algorithm to throw specific content. There will be a default daily time limit of 2 hours for minors. And so Meta will have to have a default block on nighttime use from midnight to 6 a.m. and a block on notification to minors both overnight and during school hours when they are in classrooms.
0: That's NPR's Ritu Chatterjee reporting. The Trump administration is taking new steps to block Chinese hackers from breaking into critical infrastructure in the U.S. NPR's Jenna McLaughlin reports the Department of Justice is announcing its latest campaign to deny the bad actors' ability to hide online.
2: The FBI has teamed up with cybersecurity company Lumen Technologies to uncover the digital infrastructure used by Chinese hackers to launch cyber attacks against targets around the world. Most recently, the team pinpointed a zombie army of infected devices, what's known as a botnet, that Chinese hackers have been using to cover their digital tracks. Researchers at Lumen describe it as a digital quartermaster used by multiple hacking groups to spy and disguise their origins. The U.S. Justice Department seized and took back control of the botnet. According to the Justice Department, the seized network helped facilitate previously known digital break-ins at NASA, the Federal Reserve Board, the Department of Energy, and the U.S. Senate, among others. Jenna McLaughlin, NPR News.
0: The jury is expected to begin deliberating today in the murder trial of Lindsay Clancy. Deborah Becker from member station WBUR reports the Massachusetts woman is charged with killing her three children in 2023.
3: Before deliberations begin, both sides will have an hour each to make closing arguments. The defense claims Clancy had postpartum psychosis and should not be held criminally responsible. Defense attorney Kevin Reddington says Clancy is hopeful.
4: And she feels that she's had a fair trial with the judge and the jury's been very attentive, and all we can do is hope for the best.
3: Prosecutors argue that Clancy did not have psychosis and was mentally well enough to follow the law. The case has focused international attention on mental health, especially for new mothers. For NPR News, I'm Deborah Becker in Plymouth, Massachusetts.
0: This is NPR News in Washington. The FDA has approved a first-of-its-kind pill for advanced pancreatic cancer. In a company study, patients taking the drug lived a median 13 months compared with about 6.5 months for those receiving chemotherapy. The drug from Revolution Medicines targets a protein that drives tumor growth in most pancreatic cancers. Chicago's professional women's basketball team is testing a new approach to counter abuse that its players are receiving. The Sky has partnered with two organizations in the national security space that focus on terrorism and violent extremism. NPR's Odette Youssef reports.
5: WNBA's The Chicago Sky has contracted with Moonshot, a threat intelligence company, to monitor online threats and abuse against Sky players. The Sky has also partnered with PERIL, the Polarization and Extremism Research and Innovation Lab at American University. PERIL developed a campaign called Be the Sixth Player to help the public push back against misogyny. PERIL's Cynthia Miller Idris says misogyny is linked to numerous forms of public violence.
6: It's one of the biggest common denominators in gang violence, in stalking harassment of athletes, and in school shootings and other acts of mass violence, terrorism, and targeted violence.
5: Since 2024, the increasingly popular WNBA has become a target of conservative culture warriors seeking to inflame divisions over race, trans rights, and women's rights. Odette Youssef, NPR News.
0: This is NPR.
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8: It's 7:06. Let's take a look at your forecast for today. Chance of showers and thunderstorms today with the high up around 83 degrees. Overnight tonight, again, showers and a possible thunderstorm. The low down to around 63. And tomorrow, Friday, a chance of showers mainly between 11 a.m. and 2 p.m. Mostly cloudy, gradually becoming sunny with a high near 79 degrees. Right now in Syracuse, it's mostly cloudy and 70 degrees. Utica and Rome, overcast and 64. Watertown, fair and 68. Fulton and Oswego, fair and 64. In Ithaca and Cortland, mostly cloudy and 65. And in Kingston, Ontario, it's mostly cloudy and 21 degrees Celsius.
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8: We're going to start the 7 o'clock hour off with some music by Dittersdorf. This is his Symphony in A, and this is one of his six... Well, he intended to write 15 symphonies for the 15 books of Ovid's Metamorphoses, and he ended up writing 12, but we lost six, but we do have six, and this is one of the six we do have. And this is the transformation of the Lycian peasants, and this is where the goddess Leto or Latona turns the rude farmers into frogs for denying her water. This is Adrian Shepherd leading the cantilena.

Music by Dittersdorf. We heard his symphony in A major. That was the transformation of the Lycian peasants. Adrian Shepherd led Cantilena. It's 7:28. Listen to Classic FM. I'm Spencer Phillips. Let's take a quick look at your forecast for today. We have a chance of showers and thunderstorms today. High should be up around 83 degrees. Overnight tonight, again, some showers and thunderstorms. The low down to around 63. And tomorrow, chance of showers between 11 a.m. and 2 p.m. Mostly cloudy, gradually becoming sunny with a high near 79 degrees. Right now in Syracuse, it's mostly cloudy and 70. In Utica and Rome, overcast and 64. Watertown, fair skies and 68. Fulton, Oswego, fair and 64. Ithaca and Cortland, mostly cloudy and 65. And in Kingston, Ontario, mostly cloudy and 21 degrees Celsius. We have music by Haydn next. This is his string quartet, The Razor, in F minor, opus 55, number 2. And this is performed by the Kodály Quartet.

0: Music by Haydn. We heard his string quartet in F minor, opus 55, number 2, known as The Razor, and that was performed by the Kodály Quartet. It's 7:52, you're listening to Classic FM, I'm Spencer Phillips. Let's check in with this evening's concert with the New York Phil.
1: 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Lauren Mazel will conduct the New York Philharmonic this week.
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0: We have music by Wagner next. Whether you know this one from The Ring Cycle or The Blues Brothers, this is a very popular one. Ride of the Valkyries from Die Walküre. This is Klaus Tennestedt with the Berlin Philharmonic.

0: Music by Richard Wagner. We heard The Ride of the Valkyries from Die Valkyrie. Klaus Tennestedt led the Berlin Philharmonic. It's just about the top of the hour. We have the news coming up shortly.
1: Sometimes the instruments of the orchestra just aren't enough to convey the drama that the director and composer are reaching for. That's when the chorus steps in. Hear cinema's best choral works next time on Real Music.
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0: Live from NPR News in Washington, I'm Windsor Johnston. Search and rescue operations continue after catastrophic flooding in parts of Nepal and Tibet. At least 353 people have been killed. NPR's Dia Hadid reports more than 1,300 others are missing, including dozens of American tourists.
1: The floods were triggered after part of a glacier collapsed into a valley blocking a river. Water built up fast, some 30 feet in 30 minutes, and it tore through, carrying ice and rock from the glacier, burying people and places under mud for miles downstream. 25-year-old Santa Tamang survived. She told producer Mamita Bhandari that her brother carried their elderly grandmother and they fled to higher ground after they heard flood warning sirens.
2: So many people lost their lives. Everything is gone. My childhood, my families, my community.
1: Aid workers say roads have collapsed, so the government is deploying helicopters to find survivors. Experts say the Himalayas are warming quickly because of human-induced climate change, and that's causing glaciers to weaken and collapse, threatening downstream communities. Dia Hadid, NPR News.
0: President Trump is facing growing pushback from members of his own party over some of his economic policies. His tariffs on Canada and a plan to increase beef imports are drawing criticism from Republican senators, including some facing difficult elections this fall. NPR's Deepa Shivaram reports.
3: With the tariffs on Canada, that led to some Republicans who are running in some really tight elections, like Senator Susan Collins in Maine, to distance herself from Trump, say that these tariffs are a mistake. And Trump recently also announced that the U.S., this is a different move, would import more beef from abroad. That was an effort to try and lower the cost of beef, which has increased in part because of the war.
0: That's NPR's Deepa Shivaram reporting. A federal judge is scheduled to hear arguments today on plans to renovate the Kennedy Center and return President Trump's name to the building. NPR's Anastasios Lucas reports the board has threatened to tear down the venue.
4: In legal filings ahead of the court hearing, the board called the living memorial to President John F. Kennedy a, quote, embarrassment to the nation's capital and suggested building an outdoor amphitheater on the site instead. The board is also attempting to add Trump's name on three places at the center, including twice on the entryway. In a statement to NPR, the Kennedy Center press office called the threat of a demolition, quote, a hypothetical scenario. The hearing is part of a federal lawsuit filed by Representative Joyce Beatty, Democrat of Ohio, against President Trump and the Kennedy Center's board. Most board members were chosen by President Trump, who is the center's chairman. Anastasia Tsoukas, NPR News.
0: This is NPR. Actor Tim Curry has died at the age of 80. The British-born artist was known for a range of memorable characters on stage and screen, including one that inspired a cult following, as NPR's Alice Wolfley reports.
5: With his powerful baritone voice and big, expressive eyes, Tim Curry was celebrated for his offbeat, often villainous roles in films like Clue, Annie, and Muppet Treasure Island. But he will be most remembered for his outrageous performance in the 1975 film The Rocky Horror Picture Show.

0: The Rocky Horror Picture Show went on to be a global cult phenomenon, infamous for rowdy and raunchy audience participation. A stroke in 2012 ended Curry's stage and screen career, but he continued to work as a prolific voice actor. Alice Wolfley, NPR News.
1: SpaceX plans to build what it says will be the world's largest spaceport in southern Louisiana. The company says it will invest $100 billion in the launch complex. The facility will be designed to support thousands of Starship launches a year and will include its own power and fuel production. SpaceX expects the project to create about 3,000 direct jobs over the next decade. Construction is expected to begin next year on the 125,000-acre site along Louisiana's Gulf Coast. I'm Windsor Johnston, and you're listening to NPR News from Washington.
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4: It's 8:06. Let's take a look at your forecast for today. Going to have a chance of showers and thunderstorms today. The high up around 83 degrees. Overnight tonight, showers and a possible thunderstorm. The low down to around 63. And tomorrow, Friday, a chance of showers between 11 and 2. Mostly cloudy, gradually becoming sunny with a high near 79 degrees. Looking ahead to the weekend, on Saturday, it's looking sunny skies, high 79, low 59. Sunday, partly sunny, high 84, low 65. All right. We do have some rain coming in Sunday night into Monday morning. Right now in Syracuse, it's mostly cloudy and 70 degrees. Utica and Rome, a few clouds and 67. Watertown, a few clouds and 70. Fulton and Oswego, mostly cloudy and 66. Ithaca and Cortland, mostly cloudy and 65. And Kingston, Ontario, mostly cloudy and 21 degrees Celsius. We're going to start this hour off with some Mozart. And this is his Piano Concerto No. 8 in C major, Kerschel 246. He wrote this one in 1776, the same year as his famous Hofner Serenade. This is Claudio Abbado with the London Philharmonic Orchestra, and Rudolf Serkin is our pianist.

0: Music by Mozart. We heard his Piano Concerto No. 8 in C major, Kurzweil 246. That was Claudio Abbado with the London Symphony Orchestra, and our pianist was Rudolf Serkin.
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0: In the next edition of Collector's Corner, two powerful performances of music by Anton Bruckner, the Te Deum and the Eighth Symphony, conducted by Eugen Jochum. These are absolutely remarkable performances. I hope you'll be with me.
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2: 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Jurev Kurcik leads the cappella Istropalatania.

0: Music by Locatelli. We heard his Concerto Grosso in B-flat major, and that was Ira Sekercik with the Capella Istropolitania. It's 8:44. 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I'm Spencer Phillips.
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2: Intrigue, mistaken identities, and romantic misadventures in Vienna. The wealthy Gabriel von Eisenstein is sentenced to prison, but escapes his fate by going to a party. I'm Lisa Flynn. Unexpected twists are in store as the Vienna State Opera presents Johann Strauss Jr.'s comic masterpiece, Die Fledermaus. I hope you'll be listening.
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0: We have a musical next. This one is actually going on right now at the Rev Theater, and my wife's been playing in the pit for this one, along with a lot of other great musicians, great cast, and great set of musicians for this run of Carousel. And we're going to hear an orchestral suite from this musical next. This is Eric Kunzel with the Cincinnati Pops Orchestra.

0: Music by Richard Rodgers. We heard the orchestral suite from Carousel, which is going on right now at the Rev Theater out in Auburn, I think throughout this week. That was Eric Kunzel leading the Cincinnati Pops Orchestra with an arrangement by Walter Paul. It's just about the top of the hour. You listen to Classic FM. I'm Spencer Phillips. Next hour, we have a good trifecta. We have Copland, Mozart, and Philip Glass. Good music coming your way. Stay tuned. Composer's Daybook will be up next.
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This is the Composer's Datebook for August 27th. I'm John Burge. Around this time in 1956, the hot ticket on Broadway was for a musical based on the old Greek legend of Pygmalion, a sculptor so good that he fell in love with one of his beautiful female statues. The playwright, George Bernard Shaw, had updated the legend to modern-day London, and in 1956, the Broadway team of Lerner and Lowe had in turn transformed Shaw's stage play into the smash Broadway musical, My Fair Lady. But 208 years before all that, on today's date, in the year 1748, another very successful musical adaptation of the Pygmalion legend opened in Paris. This Pygmalion was an opera ballet by the great French Baroque composer Jean-Philippe Rameau. Rameau was born in 1683, 2 years earlier than Bach and Handel, but unlike them, was something of a late bloomer. He was 50 before he became famous, and his opera ballet Pygmalion opened shortly before his 65th birthday. Rameau was famous for imitating natural sounds and noises in his music. One of Rameau's contemporaries, in praising the overture to Pygmalion, even suggested the repeated notes of Rameau's theme represented the chipping of Pygmalion's chisel as he worked on his lovely creation. Composer's Datebook is produced by APM, American Public Media, in collaboration with the American Composers Forum, reminding you that all music was once new.

0: It's 9:02. 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Let's take a look at your forecast for today. We have a chance of showers and thunderstorms today. The high should be up around 83 degrees. Overnight tonight, again, showers and a possible thunderstorm. The low down to 63. And tomorrow, again, chance of showers between 11 a.m. and 2 p.m. Mostly cloudy, gradually becoming sunny with the high near 79 degrees. Right now in Syracuse, it's mostly cloudy and 72 degrees. In Utica and Rome, there's a few clouds and it's 67 degrees. In Watertown, some light rain and 71. Fulton and Oswego, partly cloudy and 69 degrees. Ithaca and Cortland, some light rain and 68. And in Kingston, Ontario, it's mostly cloudy and 22 degrees Celsius.
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0: We have music by Aaron Copland next, and this one he wrote in 1942 to 43. It's his violin sonata. We're going to hear the composer himself on piano with Isaac Stern on violin.

0: Music by Aaron Copland. We heard his violin sonata that he wrote in 1942. That was Isaac Stern on violin with the composer himself, Aaron Copland, on piano. It's 9:23. 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I'm Spencer Phillips.
1: 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Lauren Mazel will conduct the New York Philharmonic this week.
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0: We have some Mozart for you next. He wrote this one, it's dated on the autograph, as December 6th, 1786. He was in Prague when he wrote it, and it was premiered in Prague, so we often refer to this one as the Prague Symphony. But this is Symphony No. 38 in D major, Kochel 504. Bruno Walter leads the Vienna Philharmonic Orchestra.

0: We had music by Mozart there. That was his Symphony No. 38 in D major, Kürschel 504, also known as the Prague Symphony, and that was Bruno Walter with the Vienna Philharmonic Orchestra. It's 9:48. 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I'm Spencer Phillips.
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0: Music by Philip Glass. We heard Kaekwon Kim on piano performing Metamorphosis 2. It's just about the top of the hour. 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I'm Spencer Phillips.
1: 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We'll hear world premiere recordings of his dance suites and sacred vocal works from a recent release from Capella Itineris. 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
3: Intrigue, mistaken identities, and romantic misadventures in Vienna. 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I'm Lisa Flynn. Unexpected twists are in store as the Vienna State Opera presents Johann Strauss Jr.'s comic masterpiece, Die Fledermaus. 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
0: It's just about 10 o'clock. My time with you this morning is coming to a close. I'll be with you again on Sunday morning, bright and early. And until then, we have next in the booth, we have Adam Fine coming in to join you. Until then, have a great couple of days, and I'll see you on Sunday.
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Guitar Etude No. 10 by Giulio de Gondi, the last and also really most difficult of a set of 10 etudes that Rigondi wrote back in the middle of the 1800s that, like so many pieces it seems, were lost for over a century. They were only rediscovered in the Soviet Union in 1989. Real gift for guitarists everywhere. And that was guitarist David Starobin who made that recording for the Bridge label. Bringing us to just about 10:06. Good morning, I'm Adam Fine, and you're listening to Classic FM. We'll take a look at our weather forecast, and coming up next, we'll go back a few hundred years with the music of Georg Philipp Telemann. We do have scattered showers and thunderstorms out there this morning, pretty likely by this afternoon, high near 83. And then those showers and thunderstorms will continue into this evening through about 9 o'clock or so, low around 63 overnight. For tomorrow, we're looking at mostly cloudy skies in the morning. There's a slight chance of some rain around midday tomorrow, gradually becoming mostly sunny, high near 79 degrees, clear skies, low around 56 tomorrow night. Currently, it's mostly cloudy in our central New York local listening area, and it's 73 in Syracuse and in Utica, Rome, and in Fulton, Oswego. 70 degrees up north in Watertown, 68 down south in Ithaca, Cortland. There's a thunderstorm around the Kingston, Ontario area, 20 degrees Celsius. 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It's my pleasure spending some time here with you on a Thursday in the midday shift. And that does, as it does every week, include Fresh from the Wrapper that we have coming up later this afternoon at 1 o'clock. I will have an hour of new recordings for all of us, fresh from the wrapper, so to speak. And I will have that coming up at 1 o'clock. And if you would like to see what that programming is going to be ahead of time, in a little while, you'll be able to check out the post on the WCNY radio page on Facebook. This is a concerto in F major for recorder, bassoon, strings, and basso continuo by Georg Philipp Telemann. We have about 100 concerti by Telemann still around today, although it's estimated that he might have written maybe 5 times that amount. Iona Brown will be leading the Academy of St. Martin in the Fields, the recorder virtuoso Michala Petri, the bassoon virtuoso Klaus Thunemann.

0: The music of Georg Philipp Telemann, the most prolific composer from the Baroque era a few hundred years ago. That was a concerto in F major for recorder, bassoon, strings, and basso continuo. We heard recorder soloist Michala Petri, bassoonist Klaus Tunemann, the Academy of St. Martin in the Fields, all led by Iona Brown.
1: Critics called this concerto unfinished because Igor Stravinsky skipped the strings, but that was intentional. He said strings and piano, a sound scraped and a sound struck, do not sound well together. Piano and winds, sounds struck and blown, do. A concerto for piano and winds on the next performance today from APM.
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0: It's just about 10:25 this morning. You're listening to Classic FM. I'm Adam Fine. And our next work in our classic choices is from Viktor Kozenko, really one of the most prominent Ukrainian pianists and composers back in the first half of the 1900s. And from the year 1927, this is his Opus 18. It's a violin sonata. I was reading that it's in his trademark post-romantic style. And our liner notes here also mention that the listener is taken on a journey filled with light and sweetness, leading to a glowing sunrise of a climax before fading away in a gentle murmur, finally at peace. And this recording was released just last year on the Toccata label. The violinist is Markian Melinchenko, and the pianist is Peter de Jager.

0: Violin Concerto, Opus, excuse me, the Violin Sonata, Opus 18 of Viktor Kozenko. Ukrainian composer wrote that in 1927. And our recording there released just last year on the Takata label. It was part of their series, ongoing series of CDs called Postcards from Ukraine. The violinist was Markian Melinchenko, and the pianist was Peter de Jager. It's 10:44. I'm Adam Fine. We'll be back in a couple seconds here, and we'll listen to the music of Johann Christian Bach, Johann Sebastian's youngest son.
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0: Our next work is really a symphony from Johann Christian Bach, but it wasn't called a symphony when it was published. It was called a grand overture for single orchestra. But back in the 1780s, symphony and overture really meant the same thing. But to make this even more confusing, the symphony didn't start off as a symphony. It actually did start off as an overture. The first and last movements are from an overture to an opera by Bach. And then the publisher added another movement of music by Bach to put in the middle. So Bach did write all of the music, but the publisher just pieced it all together after Bach had passed away. We'll hear William Boughton leading the English Symphony Orchestra.

Music of Johann Christian Bach, Johann Sebastian's youngest son. That was published in the 1780s as part of his Opus 18, and they called it Overture No. 4 for single orchestra, but basically a symphony. We heard William Boughton leading the English Symphony Orchestra. Coming up to 10:57, I'm Adam Fine. We'll round out this hour of classic choices with music from an English composer born on today's date. It was back in 1886. A composer named Eric Coates, really remembered today for his light music. He also wrote hundreds of songs, and this is one from 1943. It's called A Song of Summer, poetry by Lady Joan Vernet. We'll hear baritone Brian Rayner Cook along with pianist Raffaella Terroni.

0: A Song of Summer. Eric Coates wrote that music in 1943. The poetry was by Lady Joan Vernet. We heard baritone Brian Rayner Cook and pianist Raphael Terroni. And that brings us to 11 o'clock here at Classic FM.
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0: Taking a look at our weather forecast, we do have some scattered showers and thunderstorms this morning, and the showers and thunderstorms will be pretty likely by this afternoon, high near 83 degrees today. Showers and thunderstorms continuing into this evening until about 9 o'clock or so, and then a low around 63 overnight. And looking ahead until tomorrow, mostly cloudy skies in the morning with a slight chance of some rain around midday, and then the skies will gradually clear up, mostly sunny by tomorrow night, high near 79 tomorrow. Currently, we have some rain here in Syracuse, and it's 78, also 78 out by Utica Rome, but just cloudy skies out that way. Overcast up north in Watertown, 73, mostly cloudy, 74 around Fulton Oswego. Raining as well down in Ithaca Cortland, 69 down there. Mostly cloudy, 20 degrees Celsius in Kingston, Ontario. It's 11:01 and a half. Good morning, I'm Adam Fine, and you're listening to Classic FM. Our next work in our classic choices will take up most of this hour. This is Symphony No. 3 by Alla Pavlova. It's a real gorgeous and lush romantic work, but it's still a new work. She wrote it in the year 2000. Pavlova, composer born in the country of Ukraine back in the 50s, although she's lived in New York City since 1990. And this symphony, she says, was inspired by the Joan of Arc Memorial that was near her home in Manhattan. And she says that the music is a contemplation on the purpose of one's life. Pavlova says, "It's my hope that this music will provide support and inspiration to the listeners at difficult moments of their lives and will strengthen their faith in their destiny and in the profound significance of a human life." The Russian Philharmonia Orchestra is led by Alexander Vedernikov. This is Symphony No. 3 by Alla Pavlova.

0: Symphony No. 3 by Alla Pavlova. She wrote that real lush and romantic work in the year 2000. She was inspired by the Joan of Arc Memorial near her home in Manhattan, and she said the music was meant to be a contemplation on the purpose of one's life. And that beautiful recording made by the Russian Philharmonia Orchestra, led by Alexander Vedernikov. It's 11:44. I'm Adam Fine, and you're listening to Classic FM this morning. We'll be back in just a few seconds. We'll round out this hour with music for just four wind instruments, a wind quartet, from a German composer named Karl Gebhardt.
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0: Karl Gebhardt wrote this wind quartet for flute, oboe, clarinet, and bassoon. It's his Opus 93. It dates to 1907. We'll hear a recording from the Renaissance City Winds.

0: The music of a German composer named Karl Gebhardt. He wrote that Wind Quartet is Opus 93 in the year 1907, and that recording was made by a group called the Renaissance City Winds.
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0: It's 12 o'clock here at Classic FM, taking a look at our weather forecast. We have some scattered showers and thunderstorms out there. Likely in the next couple hours it'll be raining, high near 83. And then those showers and thunderstorms continuing into this evening, ending around 9 o'clock or so, and then a low around 63 overnight. Mostly cloudy skies tomorrow morning, slight chance of some rain around midday, and then the skies will gradually become sunny with a high near 79 tomorrow. Clear skies tomorrow night to low around 56. Currently overcast in 74 in Syracuse. Some scattered showers around the Utica-Rome area, 76 out there. Rain in 73 up north in Watertown. Partly sunny, 74 in Fulton, Oswego. Mostly cloudy in 68 down in Ithaca-Cortland. And in Kingston, Ontario, overcast skies reported, 19 degrees Celsius. And all of that brings us to 12:01. Good afternoon. I'm Adam Fine, and you're listening to Classic FM. We'll start our lunch hour together in a moment with music from Rebecca Clark. She was born on today's date in 1886. And a reminder that coming up at 1 o'clock this afternoon, we'll have an hour of new recordings fresh from the wrapper. And if you'd like to see what all of those new recordings are going to be beforehand, just check out the post on the WCNY radio page on Facebook. This is a duo concertante for violin, viola, and piano by Rebecca Clark. It's a dumka, so it has a certain Eastern European flavor to it. And normally you'd expect a piece for a piano trio would be piano, violin, and cello, but Clark was a violist, and violists everywhere can thank her for the number of work she wrote for the viola, and in all likelihood she wrote this to perform herself with her family. She wrote it between 1940 and 41. Our violist here is Kenneth Martinson, the violinist is Jay Zhang, and the pianist is Andrea Molina.

The Dumka for Violin, Viola, and Piano by Rebecca Clark. She wrote that between 1940 and 41 in a Eastern European style. Our violinist in that recording, released on the Centaur label, was Jay Zhang. The violist was Kenneth Martinson, the pianist Andrea Molina. Rebecca Clark, noted violist and composer, was born on today's date in 1886. And she was born in England, but Clark was on vacation in this country during the outset of World War II, and she actually wasn't able to get a visa to return home, so she ended up staying in New York City for the rest of her life, another 40 years or so. It's 12:12 and a half. I'm Adam Fy, and you're listening to Classic FM. Go back to the year 1796 with our next work. This is the Trumpet Concerto by Joseph Haydn. Still one of the most popular trumpet concerti in the repertoire today, a couple hundred years later. We'll hear Sir Neville Mariner leading the Academy of St. Martin in the Fields. Håkon Haudenbye is the trumpeter.

The Trumpet Concerto by Joseph Haydn, 1796, work that still remains one of the most popular concerti for trumpeters today, a couple centuries later. Håkon Hodenbayer was our trumpeter there. He was joined by the Academy of St. Martin in the Fields. They were led by Sir Neville Mariner. We're coming up to 12:28. I'm Adam Fine, and you're listening to Classic FM. In a moment, we'll hear a piano miniature by Cécile Chaminade. I also want to remind you that voting is still open for this year's Classic FM Listener Top 40 list, but it's only open for another week or so. Balloting will close at midnight on Friday, a week from tomorrow, so you have about 8 days left to get your votes in. I've had a lot of votes coming in over the last week or so, but know that there are still more votes out there, so go to wcny.org/top40, TOP-40. That's where you'll find the ballot. And as always, don't forget, you can scroll down to the bottom, write in your favorite pieces of classical music as well. I've been tallying the votes this year. Couple surprising things to me, so we'll see how the voting shakes out in the end after everyone gets their ballots in. wcny.org/top40. Cécile Chaminade, particularly remembered for her piano miniatures, she wrote over 200 of them. Six were published in 1897 as the Pièces Humoristiques, humorous pieces. Listen to number 4 from that group now. It's called Autrefois. French title translates as in the past or formerly, and it's basically a mock Baroque piece. Chaminade enjoyed writing pieces in the sort of fake Baroque style that would playfully mock music from the Baroque era. We'll hear Autrefois, performed here by pianist Peter Jacobs.

0: Autrefois by Cécile Chaminade, the fourth of her humorous pieces, published in her Opus 87 in 1897, performed there by pianist Peter Jacobs. I'm Adam Fine. Music next from George Frideric Handel. First, though, I want to see what Alec Baldwin has to say about the New York Philharmonic tonight.
1: Maxim Vengerov is the soloist in the Mendelssohn Violin Concerto on our next New York Philharmonic broadcast. This is Alec Baldwin. Please join me for our concert that also features Beethoven's Seventh Symphony and an early work by Messiaen. Lauren Mazel will conduct the New York Philharmonic this week.
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0: From the 12 Grand Concerti, Opus 6 by George Frideric Handel. This is Concerto Grosso No. 5 in D major. We'll hear it performed here by the Mercury Baroque.

Concerto Grosso No. 5, part of Opus 6, known as the 12 Grand Concerti, by George Friedrich Handel. That recording was made by Antoine Plant and the Mercury Baroque. It's exactly 12:49 on the dot. I'm Adam Fine. One more work coming up this hour, and then we have an hour of music fresh from the wrapper. New recordings coming up at 1 o'clock. This is called The Shaker Suite, and it's by Rayburn Wright, an American trombonist and composer, born on today's date in 1922. You'll hear three different Shaker songs here, Simple Gifts, The Happy Journey, and I've Set My Face for Zion's Kingdom. Wright wrote this for brass and strings, this recording arranged by Howard Cable for just brass, and we'll hear the Canadian brass, led by Lucas Foss.

0: Simple Gifts, The Happy Journey, and I've set my face for Zion's Kingdom. That was called The Shaker Suite, and it was by American trombonist and composer Rayburn Wright. It was arranged there by Howard Cable for the Canadian Brass, and they were led by Lucas Foss. Bringing us to 1259, I'm Adam Fine, and you're listening to Classic FM this afternoon. We'll take a look at our weather forecast in a minute, and then we have an hour of music fresh from the wrapper. Stay with us.
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0: We have some scattered showers and thunderstorms out there, pretty likely starting over the next hour or so, high near 83 today. And then those showers and thunderstorms continuing into this evening until around 9 o'clock tonight, low around 63 overnight. And looking ahead until tomorrow, cloudy skies in the morning with a slight chance of some rain around midday, but then gradually becoming sunny, high near 79 tomorrow, and mostly clear tomorrow night, low around 56. Currently, mostly cloudy and 75 in Syracuse, raining and 73 out by Utica, Rome. Overcast 71 up north in Watertown. Partly sunny and 75 in Fulton, Oswego. It's raining around Ithaca, Cortland, 76 down there. And in Kingston, Ontario, mostly cloudy, 21 degrees Celsius. Good afternoon. It's 101. I'm Adam Fine, and you're listening to Classic FM. It's Thursday, it's 1 o'clock, so that means it's time for an hour of music fresh from the wrapper. And I have three new CDs for us this hour. And as always, if you'd like to see what this music is going to be beforehand, check out the WCNY radio page on Facebook. Our first CD fresh from the wrapper this week is all vocal music by a French composer named Pierre-Max Dubois. Studied at the Paris Conservatory with Darius Milhaud, Dubois really remembered as a preeminent composer of music for wind instruments, but his songs have largely remained unknown, and this is actually the first published recording of his complete songs. So I thought we could listen this afternoon to the first selection from the CD, which is called Six Chansons, Six Songs. It's from 1963. The poetry is by Philippe Sopeau, and in our liner notes here it says, like a cartoonist, Dubois creates a theatrical panorama of six unusual personalities. We start with Chanson de Remolgue, Song of the Grinder. Then we have La Galette, King's Cake, Imitation des Fleurs, Imitation of Flowers, Pour les Mauvais Jours, For Bad Days, Droit d'avoir, must and have, and we end with Monsieur Pépinet. We'll hear mezzo-soprano Elise Deschamps, joined by pianist Alan Huckleberry.

Six Chansons, Six Songs by French composer Pierre-Max Dubois. He wrote that music in 1963. In English, the songs were called Song of the Grinder, King's Cake, Invitation of Flowers for Bad Days, Must and Have, and Mr. Papinet. The French poetry was all by Philippe Sopot, and it was also reading that Sopot didn't call his poems poems. He actually called them chansons, or songs, because he would sing the words as he was writing them. That was the world premiere recording of Dubois' music. The mezzo-soprano was Elise Deschamps. The pianist was Alan Huckleberry. Elise Deschamps' parents were actually good friends with composer Pierre-Max Dubois. And in the CD here, there's a picture of Dubois with a very young Elise. She appears to be about a year old in the picture. Yeah, that's a new release on the MSR Classics label. It's just about 1:19. I'm Adam Fine, and you're listening to Classic FM. We're in the middle of Fresh from the Wrapper, where we bring you new recordings every Thursday afternoon at 1 o'clock. Our next CD is called Donna Musicale, and it's all music for the harpsichord composed by women. They call it a celebration of diversity and innovation. And they say the world of harpsichord composition has traditionally been dominated by men, but in recent decades, an inspiring wave of women has emerged, contributing groundbreaking works that blend tradition and innovation. And this album brings together compositions from 11 distinguished women composers, span a richer array of cultural backgrounds. And each of them, they say here, has brought their own unique voice to the harpsichord, pushing the boundaries of the instrument while paying homage to its and their deep histories. So I've actually selected two pieces for us from this CD. We'll listen to one now and then one later this hour. This first one is a fun piece, not one that you would really expect for the harpsichord. This is from American composer Sally Mosher, and it's called Downtown Swagger Rag. Trained as a pianist and later also embracing the harpsichord, it says here that Mosher's compositions reflect her eclectic musical background and her passion for the harpsichord's rich history. And this recording is made by harpsichordist Elaine Funato.

The Downtown Swagger Rag, the first of three dances for the harpsichord, composed by Sally Mosher, and performed there in that recording Fresh from the Wrapper by harpsichordist Elaine Funato. There's a number of pieces for the harpsichord on that album, and it's a real variety as well, so I've actually selected a second piece that we'll listen to coming up later this hour. Before we listen to that, though, our next work, Fresh from the Wrapper this afternoon, is also one that I played from last week. This is Ethan Iverson's set of Playfair Sonatas, but it's a two-CD set, and I played from the first CD last week, and we'll play from the second CD this week. All of the music is by Ethan Iverson. It started during the COVID pandemic in 2020. Like many other artists at the time, Iverson and his wife were worried about their income. They downsized into a smaller apartment in Brooklyn. They moved their grand piano into a cheap studio space. And during that difficult time, Iverson met with Pierce Playfair. Playfair has devoted a lot of his life to helping artists. His mission statement, according to his website, is to collaborate with talented artists in order to make cool things happen. So Iverson and Playfair met outdoors for dinner one summer evening in 2020, and Playfair asked Iverson if he needed any help. They made a deal. Playfair provided him with 6 months' rent for the studio, and in return, Iverson composed six sonatas. Playfair chose the instruments of the sonatas himself, and Iverson wrote them very quickly. He said he really relished the opportunity. Iverson also noted for both classical and jazz music, so you can hear a bit of each in these sonatas. In fact, the outer movements all have classical Italian names, but the middle movements of each one are named for a musician who, like Iverson, was interested in blending those worlds of classical and jazz music. So I've selected the trumpet sonata for us this week. The middle movement of this one is called Theme for Joe Wilder. The Trumpet Sonata by Ethan Iverson. Ethan Iverson is the pianist. The trumpeter is Tim Leopold.

little bit of classical, a little bit of jazz as well. That is the Trumpet Sonata of Ethan Iverson. Iverson the pianist, the trumpeter Tim Leopold. And that's another work fresh from the wrapper this week. And we have time for one more piece here. I think we'll go back to the CD we listened to earlier, the CD called Donna Musical, which is all modern music for the harpsichord composed by women. It was released on the Alianor label, which they say is harpsichord music for today and tomorrow. And this piece won the Alianor Harpsichord Composition Competition in 1994. It's by French composer Nicole Clément. It's called Covalences Multiples. And it says here that it really showcases her versatile approach to the instrument, combining contemporary techniques with an expressive sensitivity to the harpsichord's sound palette. Again, we'll hear harpsichordist Elaine Funato.

0: Music by French composer Nicole Clément, called Covalences Multiples. That was a modern work for the harpsichord, performed there in that CD, Fresh from the Wrapper, by harpsichordist Elaine Funato. Again, that CD, Fresh from the Wrapper, is called Dona Musicale, all modern works for the harpsichord, performed by Elaine Funato, that were composed by women. Well, that brings us to 1:58 and the end of our time together today, the end of Fresh from the Wrapper today, which we have every Thursday afternoon at 4 o'clock, or 1 o'clock, excuse me, where we bring you new recordings every week. Tomorrow at 1 o'clock will be the listener request hour. 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Marie Lamb is coming up next. I'm Adam Fine. That's all the music I have for you today. As always, I hope you enjoyed it as much as I did. I will see you again tomorrow morning. Have a great day and stay safe.
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Music of American composer and virtuoso pianist Louis Moreau Gottschalk, his Columbia, also known as the Caprice Americaine, is Opus 34, of course based on the tune of Stephen Foster's My Old Kentucky Home, played there by Philip Martin. Good afternoon. I'm Ree Lamb. Let's get a look at the weather for the Classic FM listening area. There is a severe thunderstorm watch until 9 p.m. tonight for most of our local New York State listening area. For this afternoon, showers and possibly a thunderstorm, the high near 83. For tonight, scattered showers and thunderstorms, mainly before 8 p.m., otherwise mostly cloudy tonight, the low around 63. Friday, mostly cloudy with isolated showers before 1 p.m., gradually becoming sunny on Friday, the high near 79, and sunny Saturday, the high again near 79. And it is 79 degrees right now in Syracuse under mostly cloudy skies. In Utica and Rome, thunderstorms in the area, 74 degrees. In Watertown, light rain and 71. In Oswego and Fulton, light rain with 78 degrees. In Ithaca and Cortland, mostly cloudy and 76. And in Kingston, Ontario, partly cloudy and 23 degrees Celsius. And music now, Domenico Cimarosa, the harpsichord concerto in B-flat major. The harpsichordist is Elzbieta Lukowicz with the master players, conducted by Richard Schumacher.

0: That was the Harpsichord Concerto in B flat major, Domenico Cimarosa. That was with harpsichordist Elzbieta Lukowicz and the master players, conducted by Richard Schumacher.
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0: Some music now of American composer and conductor Meredith Willson that had its first performance on today's date in 1940. His Symphony No. 2 in E minor, The Missions of California, had its premiere with the San Francisco Symphony in a concert on Treasure Island conducted by the composer. We'll hear The Missions of California with the Moscow Symphony Orchestra conducted by William T. Stromberg.

0: Music of American composer and conductor Meredith Willson, probably best known for his musical, The Music Man, but wrote a good deal of concert music as well, including what we just heard, his Symphony No. 2 in E minor, The Missions of California, which had its first performance in a San Francisco Symphony concert on Treasure Island near San Francisco, and that was on this date in 1940. William T. Stromberg conducted the Moscow Symphony Orchestra in that recording.
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0: It's 3:02. Good afternoon. I'm Marie Lamb. We'll get a look at the weather for the Classic FM listening area. There is a severe thunderstorm watch until 9 p.m. tonight for most of our local New York State listening area. For this afternoon, showers and possibly a thunderstorm, the high near 83. For tonight, scattered showers and thunderstorms, mainly before 8 p.m., mostly cloudy with a low around 63. Friday, isolated showers before 1 p.m., mostly cloudy, then gradually becoming sunny. Tomorrow's high near 79, and sunny on Saturday, the high again near 79. In Syracuse, mostly cloudy, up to 82 degrees. In Utica and Rome, there's a thunderstorm with light rain, 74 degrees. In Watertown, 76 degrees with a few clouds. In Oswego and Fulton, light rain, 81 degrees. In Ithaca and Cortland, overcast and 78. And in Kingston, Ontario, partly cloudy with 23 degrees Celsius.
1: This is the Composer's Datebook for August 27th. I'm John Burge. Around this time in 1956, the hot ticket on Broadway was for a musical based on the old Greek legend of Pygmalion, a sculptor so good that he fell in love with one of his beautiful female statues. The playwright, George Bernard Shaw, had updated the legend to modern-day London, and in 1956, the Broadway team of Lerner and Lowe had in turn transformed Shaw's stage play into the smash Broadway musical, My Fair Lady. But 208 years before all that, on today's date, in the year 1748, another very successful musical adaptation of the Pygmalion legend opened in Paris. This Pygmalion was an opera ballet by the great French Baroque composer Jean-Philippe Rameau. Rameau was born in 1683, 2 years earlier than Bach and Handel, but unlike them, was something of a late bloomer. He was 50 before he became famous, and his opera ballet Pygmalion opened shortly before his 65th birthday. Rameau was famous for imitating natural sounds and noises in his music. One of Rameau's contemporaries, in praising the overture to Pygmalion, even suggested the repeated notes of Rameau's theme represented the chipping of Pygmalion's chisel as he worked on his lovely creation. Composer's Datebook is produced by APM, American Public Media, in collaboration with the American Composers Forum, reminding you that all music was once new.

And some music now of Franz Schubert, his Piano Sonata No. 9 in B major, Deutschlisting 575. This recording from 1965 features Sviatoslav Richter as the soloist.

0: The Piano Sonata No. 9 in B Major, Franz Schubert, Deutsche Listing 575, that live recording from October of 1965, was with pianist Sviatoslav Richter.
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0: And we have here a short piece by Leonard Bernstein that had its first performance on this date in 1979 at the Salzburg Festival, a song composed for the 81st birthday of conductor Carl Boehm, the first performance of the

0: The Piccola Serenata of American composer and conductor Leonard Bernstein, first performed at the Salzburg Festival on today's date in 1979. It was written for the 81st birthday of conductor Carl Böhm. And that recording was with mezzo-soprano Beth Clayton and the Minnesota Orchestra, conducted by Ishi Owe.
1: 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Please join me for our concert that also features Beethoven's Seventh Symphony and an early work by Messiaen. Lauren Mazel will conduct the New York Philharmonic this week.
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0: In music of 20th century English composer William Alwyn, written in 1970, his Sinfonietta for Strings, Sir Richard Hickox conducts the London Symphony Orchestra.

0: English 20th century composer William Alwyn's Sinfonietta for Strings. That's with Sir Richard Hickox leading the London Symphony Orchestra.
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0: Live from NPR News, I'm Lakshmi Singh. NPR has learned that the purpose of CIA Chief John Ratcliffe's visit to the Russian capital this week was to warn the government against attacking NATO allies. A U.S. official tells NPR's Tom Bowman that Ratcliffe also said that the U.S. had conclusive evidence that Russia was providing intelligence to Iran. Russia has been sending drones into NATO countries, with one NATO official not authorized to speak publicly telling NPR it appears Russia is testing air defenses. Speaking at the White House today, President Trump downplayed the trip, saying that Russian President Vladimir Putin will not attack NATO territory. Ratko Mladic, the butcher of Bosnia, has died at the age of 84 while serving a life sentence for genocide, war crimes, and crimes against humanity, including the 1995 Srebrenica massacre. Tom Jelton, a former NPR correspondent who covered the Bosnian War, reflects on Mladic's death and the enduring legacy of his wartime crimes.
1: General Ratko Mladic was the number one war criminal of the Bosnian War. He was responsible for the murder of more than 7,000 Muslim men and boys in the town of Srebrenica in 1995. It was a mass execution. The men and boys were tied up, blindfolded, and marched to the edge of open pits where they were shot. Bone by bone, their bodies were eventually exhumed and identified. Srebrenica was a Muslim enclave in territory Serb nationalists claimed as their own. When his army entered the town, Mladic announced, "We present this city to the Serbian people as a gift." In 2011, he was captured. He died at 84. Tom Jelton for NPR News.
0: President Trump is escalating his tariff war with Canada, and both countries are raising tariffs on each other. But Trump's latest move is renaming Lake Ontario, which sits between New York and Canada, to Lake America. More from NPR's Deepa Shivaram.
2: Trump signed an executive order directing the federal government to rename the smallest of the Great Lakes. He made a similar move last year, renaming the Gulf of Mexico.
3: We have a gulf and we have a lake. Now all we need is an ocean.
2: The change comes after trade talks broke down and Trump announced that he would impose a 50% tariff on some Canadian goods, escalating a trade war with the U.S.'s longtime ally. Canada issued counter tariffs in response. Tariffs are likely to raise the cost of goods for Americans that are already high due to the war with Iran, and it's becoming an issue for some Republicans in tight election fights this year. Deepa Shivaram, NPR News.
0: The jury's now deliberating whether Massachusetts defendant Lindsay Clancy should be held criminally responsible for killing her three young children in 2023 or sent to a state mental health facility. It's NPR News. The legendary voice actor Peter Cullen has died. His agent confirmed Cullen passed away yesterday at his Los Angeles home. Peter Cullen had more than 200 acting credits that spanned a decades-long career. Fans came to know him as the pessimistically lovable Eeyore in Winnie the Pooh.
4: Just wanted to thank you, Piglet, for the flowers. Awful nice of you to think of gray old me.
0: Also well known as the Transformers Optimus Prime, which he described as a strong but gentle hero, Peter Cullen was 85 years old. In Nevada, firefighters are close to containing a wildfire that's burned structures and forced thousands of people to flee their homes in Reno. NPR's Kirk Sigler reports authorities believe the fire was caused by people, which fits a pattern.
5: Federal data show that more than three-quarters of all wildfires in the U.S. are human-caused, be it arson or just negligence, such as a downed power line or a spark from a vehicle. Kelly Pale is a researcher at Headwaters Economics. She says greater public awareness about the risks has helped.
6: You know, Smokey Bear is one of the most widely recognized marketing creatures out there. Has been championed for 80 years. And yet we still do see a lot of human ignition. So awareness is only one piece of the puzzle.
5: Human-caused wildfires tend to be more destructive than natural blazes. Pale says communities can zone so that infrastructure is clear of hazardous fuels, and homes and businesses should be built with wildfire-resistant materials. Kirk Sigler, NPR News.
0: I'm Lakshmi Singh, NPR News in Washington.
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8: It's 4:06. Good afternoon. I'm Ree Lam. Let's get a look at the weather for the Classic FM listening area. A severe thunderstorm watch continues until 9 p.m. tonight for most of our local New York State listening area. For the rest of this afternoon, showers and possibly a thunderstorm with a high near 83. For tonight, scattered showers and thunderstorms, mainly before 8 p.m., mostly cloudy with a low around 63. Friday, isolated showers before 1 p.m., mostly cloudy, then gradually becoming sunny tomorrow with a high near 77, and mostly sunny Saturday, the high near 79. In Syracuse, thunderstorms in the area, 76 degrees. In Utica and Rome, mostly cloudy and 76. In Watertown, a few clouds, 78 degrees. In Oswego and Fulton, light rain and 77. In Ithaca and Cortland, a thunderstorm with light rain, 75 degrees. And mostly cloudy in Kingston, Ontario, with 25 degrees Celsius. And music now of English composer Gustav Holst, his Opus 26, number 2, group 2 of his choral hymns from the Rig Veda for Women's Chorus and Orchestra. This is with the Royal Philharmonic Orchestra and Royal College of Music Chamber Choir, conducted by Sir David Wilcox.

0: Music of Gustav Holst, Group 2 of his choral hymns from the Rig Veda for Women's Chorus and Orchestra. That was with the Royal Philharmonic Orchestra, the women of the Royal College of Music Chamber Choir, and conductor Sir David Wilcox.
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0: 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Franz Joseph Haydn, his piano variations number 6 in F minor, Hoboken Listing 17, played here by Roberta Rust.

0: Franz Joseph Haydn's Variations for Piano, No. 6 in F minor, played by Roberta Rust.
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0: In music now, of English conductor and composer of light classical music, Eric Coates, born on this date in 1886. This is his suite called The Three Elizabeths. The first movement, Halcyon Days, deals with Queen Elizabeth I. The second one, Springtime in Angus, is a musical depiction of the Queen Mother Elizabeth, who was largely raised in Angus, Scotland. And the third movement, the Youth of Britain March, is Queen Elizabeth II, who was in the Auxiliary Territorial Service as a driver and mechanic during World War II when she was still a teenager. The Three Elizabeths Suite with the London Pops Orchestra, conducted by Frederick Fennell.

0: Music of English conductor and composer Eric Coates, born on this date in 1886. That was the Three Elizabeths Suite, honoring Queen Elizabeth I, the Queen Mother Elizabeth, and Queen Elizabeth II. That was with the London Pops Orchestra, conducted by Frederick Fennell.
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0: Coming up next hour, we'll have music of Rebecca Clark, Sergei Prokofiev, Alexander Scriabin, and Carl Maria von Weber. We'll have that for you after the news and the weather. Stay with us. This is Classic FM, WCNY-FM Syracuse, WUNY-FM Utica, WJNY-FM Watertown, and on the web at WCNY.org.

0: Live from NPR News in Washington, I'm Ryland Barton. A U.S. official says CIA Chief John Ratcliffe's trip to Moscow this week was to warn Russia against attacking any NATO allies. Ratcliffe met with his Russian counterparts. He said that the U.S. had conclusive evidence that Russia was providing intelligence to Iran. Russia has been sending drones into NATO countries, with one NATO official not authorized to speak publicly telling NPR it appears Russia is testing air defenses. President Trump downplayed the trip today, saying that Russian President Vladimir Putin will not attack NATO territory. President Trump signed an executive order today directing the federal government to rename Lake Ontario to Lake America amid an escalating trade war with Canada. It's just the latest time he's ordered the government to rename a body of water after he moved to recognize the Gulf of Mexico as the Gulf of America on his first day in office.
1: So if you think about it, we have a Gulf and we have a lake. Now all we need is an ocean. So maybe we'll have to change the name of the Atlantic and or the Pacific.
0: Canada announced it will impose retaliatory tariffs on nearly $20 billion worth of U.S. goods after trade talks between the two countries broke down earlier this month. Those tariffs were a response to the Trump administration announcing 50% tariffs on goods from Canada. A jury has begun deliberating in the murder trial of Lindsay Clancy. She's accused of strangling her three young children in 2023 in a case that's drawn attention to postpartum mental health. Clancy has pleaded not guilty. Her lawyers argue she was experiencing postpartum psychosis. Prosecutors say Clancy planned the killings and understood her actions were wrong. Meta's landmark settlement with state attorneys general over claims its products are addictive and harmful to kids is among the largest ever struck by a U.S. company. NPR's Shannon Bond reports it's the latest sign that long-running public frustration with tech companies is turning into concrete changes for the industry.
2: 2026 has already brought a wave of setbacks for social media giants. Meta lost two high-profile cases in state courts over claims its products, including Instagram, harmed young users. It and rivals, including YouTube and TikTok, have settled similar lawsuits, and thousands more are still pending. And pressure is growing from regulators and lawmakers around the world. Dozens of U.S. states are introducing or enacting restrictions on kids' social media use, while countries including Australia, Britain, and Indonesia are banning children from social media altogether. Some of those bans and state laws are being challenged on free speech grounds. Shannon Bond, NPR News.
0: U.S. officials report about 90 U.S. citizens remained unaccounted for after catastrophic flash floods hit a border area of China and Nepal, killing hundreds of people. More than 1,000 are still missing. Many of the missing were on a pilgrimage to Mount Kailash in Tibet, a sacred site for Hindus and Buddhists. Tech stocks led Wall Street to rise today. This is NPR News. An ICE officer charged with shooting a man and lying about it during the immigration crackdown in Minneapolis has been released from a Texas jail after a judge refused to order his return to Minnesota. Christian Castro is charged in Minnesota with assault and falsely reporting a crime. Minnesota officials believe Castro could flee to Mexico. Japan's acclaimed avant-garde artist Yayoi Kusama has died at age 97. NPR's Anthony Kuhn reports she was known as the Queen of Polka Dots.
3: Kusama's foundation said in a statement that she died at a Tokyo hospital on August 14th and kept painting until her final days. The Kyoto News Agency reports she died of multiple organ failure. Since childhood, Kusama experienced hallucinations. She saw polka dots, flowers, and pumpkins, which she made sense of by painting them. She created installations where visitors were lost in seemingly endless expanses of shimmering lights, undulating tubes, and swirling dots. She moved to New York in the 1950s and moved in the same artistic circles as Andy Warhol and Georgia O'Keeffe. She returned to Japan in the 1970s and chose to live at a psychiatric hospital while painting at a nearby studio. Anthony Kuhn, NPR News, Seoul.
0: St. Fanurius, the Orthodox Christian patron saint of lost things, is honored each August 27th with prayers and traditional orange-flavored cake. Known as the Revealer, Fanurius is believed to help people facing loss, hardship, and uncertainty. For many believers, the holiday represents hope, faith, gratitude, and moments of spiritual revelation. This is NPR News from Washington.
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6: 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I'm Marie Lamb. A look at the weather for the Classic FM listening area. There is a severe thunderstorm watch until 9 p.m. tonight for most of our local New York State listening area. For this afternoon, showers and possibly a thunderstorm, the high near 83. Tonight, scattered showers and thunderstorms, mainly before 8 p.m., mostly cloudy with a low around 63. Friday, isolated showers before 1 p.m., mostly cloudy, then gradually becoming sunny with a high near 77, and mostly sunny on Saturday, the high near 79. In Syracuse, there are thunderstorms in the area, 76 degrees. In Utica and Rome, it's mostly cloudy in 76, mostly cloudy also in Watertown, 74 degrees, and partly cloudy skies in other areas, including Oswego and Fulton, 77 degrees, Ithaca and Cortland, 79 degrees, and Kingston, Ontario, with 25 degrees Celsius. Some music now of English-born American composer and violist Rebecca Clark, born on today's date in 1886. We have her 1926 Adagio for String Quartet, played here by the Ullstrom String Quartet. The members are violinist Jay Zhang and Elizabeth Laverdiere, also violist Kenneth Martinson and cellist Moises Molina.

0: That was the Adagio for String Quartet, composed in 1926 by English-born American composer and violist Rebecca Clark, born on this date in 1886. That was played by the Uhlstrom String Quartet, violinist Jay Zhang and Elizabeth Laverdiere, violist Kenneth Martinson, and cellist Moises Molina.
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0: Music now of Sergei Prokofiev, as arranged by Boris Prorovich. This is a suite for clarinet and piano of music from Prokofiev's Romeo and Juliet. We'll hear clarinetist Kelly Burke with pianist Andrew Willis.

Music of Sergei Prokofiev, arranged into a suite by Boris Prorvich, a suite for clarinet and piano from Prokofiev's Romeo and Juliet. That was with clarinetist Kelly Burke and pianist Andrew Willis. His jazz programs have been part of our lives in Central New York since 1962 and part of WCNY-FM since our first broadcast day in 1971. Enjoy Leo Rahill's Immortal Sounds of Jazz on Classic FM every Sunday at 2 p.m. following Classic Sinatra and every weekday at 10 a.m. on HD3 Community FM. The Sounds of Jazz with Leo Rahill. And some music now of Alexander Scriabin, his Piano Sonata No. 7, Opus 64, known as White Mass. And the soloist on this is Ruth Laredo.

0: Music of Alexander Scriabin, the Piano Sonata No. 7, known as White Mass, and that was with Ruth Laredo as the soloist. Music of Carl Maria von Weber in just a moment.
1: Intrigue, mistaken identities, and romantic misadventures in Vienna. The wealthy Gabriel von Eisenstein is sentenced to prison, but escapes his fate by going to a party. I'm Lisa Flynn. Unexpected twists are in store as the Vienna State Opera presents Johann Strauss Jr.'s comic masterpiece, Die Fledermaus. I hope you'll be listening.
0: Saturday at 1 on Classic FM. And just before 4 o'clock on Opera Encore, we'll have a tribute to soprano Ileana Kotrubash, who passed away last week at the age of 87. Music now of Carl Maria von Weber, the Concertino for a Horn and Orchestra in E minor, opus 45. Our horn soloist is Hermann Baumann, with Kurt Mazur conducting the Gewandhaus Orchestra of Leipzig.

0: Music of Carl Maria von Weber, the concertino for horn and orchestra in E minor. Our horn soloist was Hermann Baumann with the Gewandhaus Orchestra of Leipzig. The conductor was Kurt Mazur.
1: Critics called this concerto unfinished because Igor Stravinsky skipped the strings, but that was intentional. He said strings and piano, a sound scraped and a sound struck, do not sound well together. Piano and winds, sounds struck and blown, do. A concerto for piano and winds on the next performance today from APM.
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0: One more check of our weather before we bring you NPR News and then the dinner hour. There is still a severe thunderstorm watch until 9 p.m. tonight for most of our local New York State listening area. The forecast for tonight, scattered showers and thunderstorms, mainly before 8 p.m., mostly cloudy with a low around 63. Friday, isolated showers before 1 p.m., mostly cloudy, then gradually becoming sunny with a high near 77. And mostly sunny Saturday, the high near 79. Thunderstorms in the Syracuse area, although nothing outside our studio right now, 76 degrees, mostly cloudy in 76 in Utica and Rome, and mostly cloudy in 74 in Watertown. Oswego and Fulton, partly cloudy skies, 77 degrees. In Ithaca and Cortland, partly cloudy in 79. And also partly cloudy in Kingston, Ontario, with 25 degrees Celsius.

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0: Live from NPR News in Washington, I'm Ryland Barton. President Trump is offering assurances that Russian leader Vladimir Putin won't wage a military operation on a NATO country. Trump spoke following a visit by his CIA director to Moscow, as NPR's Greg Myrie reports.
1: President Trump was asked if President Putin might be considering additional military action in Europe.
2: I've had good talks with him. He's not going to be attacking a NATO territory.
1: CIA Director John Ratcliffe made an unannounced trip to Moscow on Tuesday, igniting speculation about the reason for his visit. The CIA has declined to comment. However, a U.S. official said Ratcliffe warned Russia against attacking NATO countries. The CIA chief also told the Russians the U.S. has conclusive evidence Russia is providing intelligence to Iran. The U.S. official was not authorized to discuss the matter publicly and spoke on condition of anonymity. Greg Myrie, NPR News, Washington.
0: The FDA today approved new versions of the two most commonly used COVID-19 vaccines. NPR's Rob Stein has the story.
3: The FDA approved updated versions of the COVID vaccines made by Moderna, Pfizer-BioNTech, and Novavax. The vaccines are designed to protect people against the most common subvariant, known as XFG. The shots were approved for anyone ages 65 and older, and for children and younger adults with at least one health problem that puts them at risk for serious complications from the virus. Nevertheless, the American Academy of Pediatrics still recommends very young children, those 6 to 24 months, continue getting vaccinated every year. The new vaccines should start to become available within days. Rob Stein, NPR News.
0: Mortgage rates are holding steady around their highest levels in a year. That's driven in part by high yields in the bond market. NPR's Stephen Bisaha reports bond traders are looking for signs from the Federal Reserve about the government's plans to fight inflation.
4: The average 30-year fixed-rate mortgage is 6.66%, according to Freddie Mac. Mortgage rates are largely influenced by the bond market, which has been shaken over concerns about government debt and inflation. That's why bond traders will be watching new Fed Chair Kevin Warsh's speech Friday in Jackson Hole, Wyoming, closely.
5: You know, it's early in the morning, but everyone will have their popcorn out to watch.
4: Jeff DeGurian is loanDepot's chief investment officer.
5: They want to see, hey, if inflation ticks back up again like everyone's worried about, what are you going to do?
4: The Fed's preferred inflation gauge showed prices rose at an annual rate of 3.7% in July. Stephen Bisaha, NPR News.
0: A new study suggests El Niño events have intensified over the past 40 years due to human-caused climate change. El Niños are now more than 36% stronger than before the industrial age, with a 16% increase in the last 40 years based on measurements from coral in the Galapagos Islands. It's NPR. A new study in the journal Science argues the Trump administration relied on flawed logic to justify scrapping vehicle emissions standards, making errors in how it accounted for fuel savings, the price of technology, and mileage. The Trump administration got rid of the emissions standards this year when it revoked what's known as the endangerment finding, which had long underpinned federal regulation of greenhouse gases. Scientists are interested in tracking how warmer waters are reaching the Arctic and contributing to melting glaciers, but those frigid areas can be difficult to reach. NPR's Rachel Carlson reports that scientists have managed to get there with a little help from narwhals.
6: The scientists outfitted 6 narwhals with temperature and salinity sensors to collect data in the Arctic. Mads Peter Heide Jorgensen is a study author and marine biologist at Greenland Institute of Natural Resources. He says the data showed signs of warmer water from the Atlantic around major glaciers in East Greenland.
7: Even the most remote glaciers in the inner parts of the Scoresby Sound fjord system were also affected by Atlantic water.
6: He says this is a sign that the impacts of warming seas extend even to these very hard-to-reach areas. The findings were published this week in the journal Science Advances. Rachel Carlson, NPR News.
0: The NFL's Pro Bowl is no more. The move brings an end to an exhibition of the league's top players that was held in some form for almost every year since 1951. The league said 88 players will still be named as Pro Bowlers and honored in Los Angeles after the season ends. This is NPR News from Washington.
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10: Hello and welcome to the Dinner Hour with music to help you relax and enjoy your evening. I'm Marie Lamb. We'll start with music of 20th century American composer, pop songwriter, and yes, NPR broadcaster, Alec Wilder. I might also add that he was a native of nearby Rochester. This is his Woodwind Quintet No. 6, composed in 1960, played here by the New York Woodwind Quintet.

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0: And make sure to get in your vote for your favorites as soon as possible, because the deadline is midnight on September 4th. And some music now, George Frideric Handel, and the Italian title on this is Sonata del Signor H-E-N-D-E-L. And the reason that it was spelled that way is so that Italian people would pronounce his name properly. The proper spelling of Handel's surname is H-A-Umlaut-N-D-E-L. And of course, in German, it's pronounced Handel. And that was how they got it so that Italians would say it properly. The Sonata del Signor Handel in F major. This is with harpsichordist Jean-Yves Soli.

And that was music of George Friedrich Handel. That was the Sonata del Signor Handel in F major, played by harpsichordist Genevieve Soli. Music now of Carl Philipp Emanuel Bach, the trio for bass flute, or in this case recorder, viola and cembalo in F major, playing the recorder, Klaus Persson, with violist Predrag Novovic, also harpsichordist Arnold Ostmann, and on the violone, Alf Peterson.

And that was music of Carl Philipp Emanuel Bach, the trio for bass, flute, viola, and cembalo in F major, playing the recorder instead of a bass flute, Klaus Persson, also violist Predrag Novovic, harpsichordist Arnold Östrand, and on the violone, Alf Petersen. We'll conclude the dinner hour with some music of another Bach family member, Johann Christian Bach, in an arrangement by Eugene Ormandy of the Sinfonia Grand Overture for Double Orchestra in D major, the Opus 18 No. 3 of Johann Christian Bach, Eugene Ormandy conducting his own orchestration with the Philadelphia Orchestra.

0: And we've concluded the dinner hour with the Sinfonia Grand Overture for Double Orchestra in D Major of Johann Christian Bach, orchestrated there by Eugene Ormandy, who also conducted the Philadelphia Orchestra. I'm Ree Lamb. Thanks very much for listening to the dinner hour. Exploring Music is coming up in a moment.
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I'm Peter Van de Graaff. Welcome to Exploring Music. We've been making our way through the history of the trumpet this week. As we move into the Romantic era, composers were still mainly employing the trumpet as an important member of the orchestra, mostly in the big, flashy moments. Let's hear some of the highlights of the trumpet as the orchestra's showman. And here's a perfect example. The year is 1805, and the work is Beethoven's opera Fidelio, originally titled Leonora. The arrival of the just and benevolent Don Fernando is announced by, you guessed it, the trumpet, thus rescuing Florestan and his faithful wife, Leonora. Beethoven sort of gives away the ending in the overture by quoting that trumpet fanfare a couple of times.

That music from Leonora Overture No. 3 by Beethoven with Sir Colin Davis and the Bavarian Radio Symphony. And by the way, as part of the Gerard Hoffnung Festival, a comic British classical music festival, there's a spoof on that moment in the so-called Beethoven Leonora Overture No. 4, arranged by Malcolm Arnold, who knew a thing or two about trumpet playing.

A spoof on the Leonora Overture by Beethoven, arranged by Malcolm Arnold, into what is called here the Leonora Overture No. 4, with Norman Del Mar conducting the Hoffnung Festival Orchestra. With the Beethoven, we're still in the early years of the 19th century, and it would be a while before the trumpet stepped further into the limelight, beyond just the expected fanfares or announcements. I find it very telling that Richard Wagner chose to open the opera Rienzi with a solo trumpet. Even though Wagner had already written two operas, Rienzi marks the real beginning of his career. It's almost as if he's announcing his arrival as a fully formed composer. And here is the opening of the Rienzi Overture by Richard Wagner, conducted by Barry Tuckwell.

The opening of the Rienzi Overture by Richard Wagner, conducted by Barry Tuckwell, who led the London Symphony. As our next famous trumpet excerpt comes from an operetta about the military, it's not surprising that the trumpet has an outsized role. Here is some of the Light Cavalry Overture by Franz von Suppé.

Paul Paré and the Detroit Symphony, with the opening of the Light Cavalry Overture by Franz von Suppé. Von Suppé also selected the trumpet to open another overture that has become a favorite. It is Poet and Peasant, from that same recording with Paul Paré and the Detroit Symphony.

That music from The Poet and Peasant Overture by Franz von Suppé with Paul Barré and the Detroit Symphony. On a number of occasions, Tchaikovsky gave the trumpets the spotlight. First, in the Capriccio Italien, the trumpet quotes a theme Tchaikovsky heard coming from a nearby army barracks while he was in Italy. The fanfare opens the work, and then the strings take over, and the trumpets become the accompaniment.

Eric Kunzel and the Cincinnati Pops Orchestra with music from the Capriccio Italien by Tchaikovsky. Whereas that music is Italian-inspired, here's another Tchaikovsky trumpet moment you may have heard before, and this time it's Spanish-inspired, and it comes from The Nutcracker, Leonard Bernstein, the New York Philharmonic.

0: That is Chocolate, or A Spanish Dance, from The Nutcracker by Tchaikovsky, Leonard Bernstein, and the New York Philharmonic, and trumpet soloist William Vacchiano. We're back in the operatic world now as the trumpet shines as part of the triumphal march from Verdi's Aida. Just as in the Beethoven Leonora Overture, they are used in a fanfare-like manner. Verdi actually designed the trumpets, two sets of straight trumpets heard as Radames returns victorious from Ethiopia, one set pitched in A-flat, and the second set of trumpets pitched in B. He had a very specific sound in mind, but here's where it gets a little eerie. A few decades later, when the British archaeologist Howard Carter unearthed King Tutankhamun's tomb, two trumpets were found, one silver and one copper. They're recognized as the oldest playable trumpets in the world. After some 3,000 years, they were played for the first time during a BBC broadcast in 1939 to an audience of 150 million. What notes did the trumpets play? The very notes Verdi asked for in Aida some 50 years before their discovery. And here's what they sound like.
1: Trumpets of the Pharaoh Tutankhamun, Lord of the Crowns, King of the South and North, Son of Ray.
2: The silver one will be heard.

0: Now the copper trumpet. And so, after a silence of over 3,000 years, these two voices out of Egypt's glorious past have gone echoing across the world.
1: The Grand March, or Triumphal March, from Verdi's Aida, with Leonard Bernstein conducting the New York Philharmonic.

The Grand March or Triumphal March from Verdi's Aida, with Leonard Bernstein conducting the New York Philharmonic. We have to dip into the 20th century a bit with our next well-known trumpet excerpt from an orchestral work because this was written for the piano, Mussorgsky's Pictures at an Exhibition. This has been orchestrated many times, but most famously by Maurice Ravel in 1922. There is an interlude which depicts the art lover walking from picture to picture. First, this is from the original piano version, the opening promenade from Mussorgsky's Pictures at an Exhibition, played by William Capell.

0: Sir George Schulte with the Chicago Symphony Orchestra, and Adolf Bud Herseth playing the solo trumpet part in the opening promenade from Mussorgsky's Pictures at an Exhibition, as orchestrated by Maurice Ravel. As it comes at the beginning of the work, it really is a sort of a fanfare, making the trumpet an appropriate choice. I'm Peter Van de Graaff, and this is Exploring Music, and the trumpet is the star of this week. Visit our website and Facebook to solve our musical puzzles, and let us know what you think. 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
2: 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I'm Alec Baldwin. 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
0: Outside of the orchestral world, the trumpet lingered somewhat in the shadows. There was the development of the brass quintet late in the 19th century, however. Russian composer Viktor Ewald is said to have written some of the earliest brass quintets, beginning in 1888 with his first. And here is that with the Gomelan Quintet.

The Gomelan Quintet, performing the Brass Quintet No. 1 by Russian composer Viktor Ewald, one of the first brass quintets. And all of a sudden now, we're seeing the trumpet pop up as an important voice in chamber music. In 1861, Paris, a mathematician named

Camille Lemoine founded a chamber music series called La Trompette. He was crazy about the instrument and asked Saint-Saëns to contribute something to the concert series, which featured the trumpet. Not everything on the series used it, but Lemoine wanted to justify the name with a signature piece. Saint-Saëns wasn't too keen about writing it and suggested, how about something for guitar and 13 trombones? Well, he eventually gave in and wrote a most unusually scored work for string quintet, piano, and trumpet. The Septet. Here are members of the Nash Ensemble with Mark David trumpet in The Septet by Saint-Saëns.

Saint-Saëns later confessed to the man who commissioned the piece, Émile Lemoine, "When I think how much you pestered me to make me write and produce, against my better judgment, this piece that I did not want to write and which has become one of my great successes, I never understood why." The septet was performed at Saint-Saëns' last public appearance as a pianist shortly before his death. Well, now the stage is set for an absolute explosion of interest in and works composed for the trumpet as we enter the 20th century. What delights await us tomorrow on Exploring Music? Exploring Music is produced by Sidney Gillard at WFMT in Chicago. Max LeBien is our recording engineer. 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I'm Peter Vandegraaff. 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
2: The New York Philharmonic this week is generously underwritten by the Kaplan Brothers Fund and the Audrey Love Charitable Foundation. And this week...

0: As this radio series celebrates its 20th anniversary, we thought we'd share a stunning performance music director Laura Mazel conducted on episode number 2 from 2004. It features Maxim Vengerov as soloist in the Mendelssohn Violin Concerto as well as Beethoven's 7th Symphony, a work the orchestra is preparing to perform at David Geffen Hall this month, and the first published work for orchestra by Olivier Messiaen. I'm Alec Baldwin. Thanks very much for joining us on the New York Philharmonic this week.
1: So, what did you think?
2: Oh, it was definitely an electrifying first half. The first piece, the French composer, the 20th century guy?
3: Messiaen.
2: Nice warm-up. It certainly grabs your attention, grabs you by the lapels with that second movement. And the Mendelssohn is kind of a grand slam of a symphony. It's a lot of fun, and so they really nailed it.
4: I was thrilled. I adore Lorne Maisel. And I thought that Maxim Vengerov was sensational. And it was a pleasure to be here, as I've been for the last 50 years.
5: This is a fantastic performance tonight. The Mendelssohn was world class, and he should come back again, maybe doing Bruch or Mozart.
6: Oh, I love coming to these things. I look for the modern music, and I love Messiaen. I wanted to hear the Messiaen. Any Messiaen or Steve Reich or anything that isn't, you know, Penderecki, I come to hear it. And I love the Mendelssohn too, but I mean that's easier to find than the other stuff. So I like to see him program the modern music.
3: And what about Maxim Vengerov?
7: Well, it's the best live performance I've ever seen by a violinist, and I'm 49 and I've been going to concerts since I'm 4. Technically he's brilliant, but more than that, it's soulful and beautiful and positively transporting. That's how I felt.
8: I depend a lot on conductor and orchestra. Mendelssohn and Beethoven concertos, they require the participation of everybody, conductor and the orchestra musicians, every one of them. And that's why I depend on each of the players, the mood of the conductor, his interpretation, and our musical contact. This is very important, that our energy also blend together. Now, I must say that, you know, I was incredibly surprised by our rehearsal with Maestro Mazel and New York Philharmonic. This is the most greatest rehearsal I had in many, many, much time. So I'm really looking forward to these concerts.
0: We open with music by Olivier Messiaen, The Forgotten Offerings, Symphonic Meditation for Orchestra. The composer was only 22 years old when he completed the score and had just finished his decade of studies at the Paris Conservatory. Yes, indeed, he was accepted by that prestigious academy at the tender age of 11. As might be expected, Debussy and Ducasse were heavy influences on the composer, but he was also deeply fascinated by bird songs, Gregorian chant, his Catholic faith, and the ancient music of the Far East. The composer provided his own program note, which I will now read as paraphrased by our producer. The Forgotten Offerings, written in 1930, was first performed on February 19, 1931. It was my first work played by an orchestra and my first contact with the public at large. The work is in three parts: the cross, lamentation of the strings. The sorrowful melody is divided into groups of uneven duration, cut by long mauve and gray wailings. Next comes the sin, presented here as a kind of race to the abyss in an almost mechanized speed. And finally, the Eucharist. This features a long and slow phrase in the violins, which rises